0: shot that it may. So good luck to you, Ralph. And teams are out on the field, lining up in their positions. And now I will hand it off to the play-by-play man for high school football here on the Big Talker. Here is Drew Olson.
1: Thank you very much, Chuck. As Mr. Spurlock said, Ryan Austin is back to kick this one off deep for Emporia. Is Clifton Gerald, number 3, as well as Noah Roadcap, number 13. Washburn Rural in their home blue uniforms along with blue helmets and white pants. Emporia in their road whites, black helmets, black pants. Ryan Austin's kick is into the air, and it will sail into the end zone, fielded by Noah Roadback. Not allowed to return it out of the end zone, so it will be a touchback. Ralph Morges, you just lost out on $144. Thanks to the powerful leg of Ryan Austin. But now we get to see this offense for Emporia get out on the field. And Cale Claiborne, the sophomore for Emporia, he is a powerful quarterback. He doesn't throw it very often if you listen in pregame, but he does use his legs very well. Over 200 yards rushing along with 5 rushing touchdowns. First and 10 for the Spartans. Wishbone backfield. They're at their own 20-yard line. Roadcap in motion. They give it off to the running back and is piled forward, maybe for a 1-yard gain. And I believe the one who got it was Ben Collins. And the one who tackled him was Dustin Haverkamp, number 44. Collins is one of the bigger backs here for for Emporia. 1-yard gain for Emporia there, and it will bring up second down and 9.
0: Play right up the middle on the first play for the Spartans.
1: A little over 30 seconds gone here in the opening quarter. Second down and 9 for the Spartans at the 21. It's Collins in the backfield, and they'll give it to Bicol, and he gets maybe 2. They'll actually give him 3. A little bit generous spot there. Mark him down at the 24-yard line, and it'll bring up a big third down play for this Spartan offense.
0: Collins was able to break that first contact that the Junior Blues were able to put on him and get out for another 3 yards, so it's bringing up a big third and 6 here for Emporia. They take a lot of time off the play clock. The quarterback is over talking to the coach right now, and we have under 15 seconds on the play clock.
1: Play clock officially at 10. Two wide receivers with the bunch eye formation. Claiborne under center. Man in motion. They give it to Collins. Actually, no. I don't think Collins got it. Claiborne kept it, and he was met up in the backfield for a TFL. The one who got it was Gavin Holmeyer.
0: Big time play. They faked it to Collins, and the Junior Blues were not faked out themselves and tackled him for about a 3-yard loss.
1: So now we get to see this special teams for Washburn Rural. Zach Wright and Giovanni Rutherford are back deep. And I am trying to see who the punter is. I can't tell the number. Emporia is back to punt, and the punt gets off, but penalty flags come out. The punter is actually Tarek Franklin, so he'll be the one booting it. But we do have yellow laundry out on the field. And it is going to be offside on Washburn Rural. Either way, it'll bump them 5 yards and make it a 4th and 4 fourth and 4 officially, with under 10 minutes to go here in the opening quarter and no score. But it still most likely means it's punting formation. Either way, it's just 5 yards extra.
0: Looks like they're staying in punt formation.
1: So Tarek Franklin is back to punt for the Spartans. Giovanni Rutherford and Zach Wright standing at about their own 39. Franklin puts a boot. It's short but high. Rutherford will field it, and they'll mark him down, I believe, at the 41. So that's where the Junior Blues will set up shop. A good defensive stand there for the Washburn Rural defense.
0: 34-yard punt there for Franklin. And Washburn Rural is going to take over at their 42-yard line on their first possession of the night.
1: Wallace is in the pistol. 3 wide receivers to the near sideline, 1 to the far. Wallace claps his hands. They give it off to Jaden Baum. Baum bounces it out to the right. Gets past the 45. Still going. He's at midfield, lowers his shoulder into Spartan territory, falling down at about the 40-yard line, depending on the spot. And they'll mark him down at the 40. A good gain there. I believe that's 18 on the carry.
0: Yes. Good gain there on first down around the right end. Baum picks up the first down for the Junior Blues on their first play from scrimmage.
1: 9:15 to go. Wallace claps his hands on first down. They give it off to Baum again. Bounces it out to the right. Now he cuts left. 35, 30. Made one Spartan miss. Tripped up, but goes down behind the sticks. Man, he had the first down, but backtraced it. And he'll only get 9, but it will bring up a second and short.
0: Second and 1 kind of allows Coach Bueller to be a little more open in the playbook. Do some different things when it's second and short. Maybe a pass play to Isaiah Whiteside.
1: Well, Whiteside is in the slot. Lucas Watkins out there on the far sideline. Second and 1. And I think a couple of Junior Blues moved. Got him a little bit too early. And you can honestly see Jay Wallace say, my fault, I should have clapped a little later. But either way, it'll back him up 5. So now it'll bring up second and 6. At the Spartan 36 with 8:35 to go. Pistol formation. You got two wide receivers out there on the far side. They give it off to, pass play. And it was Wallace who took a shot. The intended target was Watkins. Faked me out a little bit. I thought they would give it to Baum because he had a clear path. But Wallace pulled it and was able to throw it, get it off, but it fell incomplete over the middle.
0: Wallace was looking for a little seam route there and overthrew his receiver, bringing up a 3rd and 6. Got to get down to the Emporia 30-yard line for a first down.
1: Either way, it'll be a 4-down territory because they are in Spartan territory. 3 wide receivers now. Wallace immediately rolls to his right. Looking, throwing towards the sideline. Incomplete. Watkins tried to get the little toe tap, but it just sailed overhead. And now you got a big 4th down here for the Washburn Earl Junior Blues. And it looks like head coach Bueller, I think, will be going for it here.
0: Yes, you'd think, you know, if you knew on 3rd down that you were planning on going for it, they might have been able to, you know, just draw up a running play to get some of that yardage on 3rd down. But now it brings up a 4th and 6. Different play sheet here on 4th down.
1: Here's the snap. They give it off to Jaden Baum going up the middle, fighting for extra yards. He's got the first down. Jaden Baum getting one extra to the 29-yard line. He needed 6. He got 7.
0: Good play there by Baum. Coach Bueller just wanted us to think about what he was going to call on a 4th down play, but let's give it to your star running back. Jaden Baum picks up the 3rd first down on this drive.
1: 6th play of the drive coming up for the Junior Blues. Pistol formation. Wallace gets it. They give it to Jaden. Jaden's got some room in the backfield. He's past the 25. Fighting for extra yards to the 20. And that's where he's brought down by a few Spartans. Either way, a great, great run there by the senior.
0: Another 9 yards for Jaden. He's already up to 43 yards on this drive. Responsible for all the first downs. And responsible for all the yardage so far gained on the drive. 2nd and short again, right outside the red zone.
1: 7:35 to go in the first quarter. Wallace gets it. They give it off to Jaden Baum. Ah, he might have got stuffed, and he goes down for a loss. Ben Collins there on the initial hit, as well as number 77, Jonathan Couch. It's a TFL.
0: He was met right there at the line of scrimmage and pushed back by the Spartan defensive line. Good play there by the Spartans.
1: Loss of 1 officially on the play, so to bring up 3rd down and 2 from the 21. A little over a minute, actually about, he got 7 minutes to go. Here is a snap. They give it off to Baum. He breaks a tackle. Juke move. Now falling for extra yards. It's going to be close. I don't think he got it, Chuck, but if he got, he got one at least, but it'll depend on the spot. I believe they're going to say he's short.
0: Yeah, the far side official had already signaled
1: 4th down.
0: All right. And he's just inside the 20, probably and needs to get to the 19.
1: Well, they're going to go for it again. Fourth down and one. Wallace gives the bomb. He bounces outside. He's past the 15 to the 10. Breaking tackles to the 5. He's in. Touchdown, Junior Blues. Jaden Baum from 20 yards out, and Washburnboro is on the board first.
0: Big drive by Jaden Baum. 7 carries for 63 yards, and that 20-yard touchdown giving the Junior Blues a 6-0 lead pending the extra point.
1: So we get to see Ryan Austin kick an extra point here. He was perfect last week on extra points as well as field goals. He was 2 of 2 kicking from 27 and 21. This for the extra point. Good snap. It's a little high. Butt down and the kick is up and it is good. So with 6:25 remaining in the first quarter, Washburnboro strikes first. It's 7-0 Junior Blues. 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
1: Chuck, how about that scoring drive by the Junior Blues?
0: 9 plays, 58 yards, and a 20-yard touchdown run by the senior Jaden Baum.
1: With 6:25 to go, it's the Junior Blues 7, Spartans nothing. Yours truly, Drew Olsen, along with Chuck Spurlock, and our producer-engineer tonight is Gardner Cowdery. Ryan Austin back to kick this one off. And Road Cap is back deep to return this one. It's a booming kick that will go into the end zone. Let go by Road Cap. And Emporia will start their drive at the 20 once again for their second drive of the game.
0: That's such an offensive weapon. Well, it would be a defensive weapon, really. But the idea that Austin is able to put that ball in the end zone on kickoffs to make the opponent have to drive 80 yards each time they get the ball. So once again, the Spartans taking over at their 20, trailing 7-0.
1: Claiborne coming out for the second drive of the game. Collins is a lone back. Wishbone backfield for the Spartans. Man in motion. Give it off to Collins. Collins breaks free. He's past the 30 to the 35, 40, 45 midfield. He might be gone. 40, 35, 30, and brought down inside the 25-yard line. Man, what a big run there by the big tailback, Ben Collins. Marking him down at the 20 officially. And he is down.
0: Big time run there by Collins. Can't exactly tell because he's on the far side of the field.
1: Officially a 60-yard run there for Ben Collins, and he is slow to get up. In fact, coaches are all over there checking him out. And with that being said, we're going to step aside here. 6:12 to go here in the first quarter. Washburnboro 7, Emporia nothing. 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
1: Well, good news for Emporia fans out there that Ben Collins was able to walk off on his own power with very little assistance. Had a little limp, but looks like he's going to be okay. So the man in the backfield, I believe, is Noah Roadcap. First and 10 for the Spartans at the Junior Blue 20. They give it off to Roadcap. No, they pitch it the other way, and it's going to be a TFL. Gavin Hohmeyer was there for the stop. It's back all the way to the 25-yard line. The one who carried it was Clifton Gerald.
0: Yeah, they tried a little option pitch there. Turned into a 5-yard loss, and that brings it to second and 15.
1: Yep, 5:43 to go here in the opening quarter. After the big play there by Emporia, they're back up. So second down, and we'll call it 15. Roadcap is in the backfield. Gerald in motion. Hand off to Roadcap, and he's going to lose another few yards.
0: I think he lost one there.
1: I was trying to see who he got. Who got the tackle. I believe it was Zach Wright. He came out of nowhere to get the stop. Either way, it'll bring up third down and long.
0: I think he lost 2 yards. There's the first plus or minus one of the night.
1: We did say in pregame it'd be about 10 as the line. Actually, you were plus minus 2 on that one, Chuck. They gave him a minus 3. So third down and 18 from the 28. 2 on the play clock. Claiborne back to pass. Sets his feet. Fires. Overthrow. Almost intercepted. The Riker Peterson was not there to look in, but it just went sailing by his left shoulder. And it will bring up fourth down, and now what do you do if you're Emporia? You're down 7, but do you have a kicker that can kick it long enough? Either way, this will be give or take 40-ish yards, 44.
0: Well, they could trade kickers, swap kickers for just this one kick. I think Mr. Austin, the Junior Blues, could knock it in from here, but looks like they're going to be going for it. There was a Spartan receiver open on that play, but I don't know if they ran the wrong route. But here they are, fourth down.
1: Fourth and 18. Blitz comes. He's wrapped up and sacked. Big, big time sack there by number 9, Wyatt Bossert, on the defensive side. And a big time turnover on downs. He ended up losing, if I'm not mistaken, he lost 9 on that play.
0: Big time play by the Junior Blue defense. They're going to take over at their own 37-yard line.
1: After that 60-yard return or 60-yard run, it was minus 5, minus 3, 0, and minus 9. First and 10 for the Junior Blues at the 37. They give it off to Jaden Baum. Baum goes right with it. Now cuts it inside past the 40. And they'll bring him down, I believe, to the 41. We'll see where they put the spot. It is the 41, so he'll get 3. Yep, and it was Ty Karcher there on the stop for the Emporia Spartans. 4:04 to go here in the first quarter, 7-0 Junior Blues. 3 wide receivers to the near sideline, pistol formation. Handoff goes to Baum, blazing up the middle. And maybe a Spartan lost a helmet there for a second. It looks like Baum was able to pick up 4. That's going to be a generous 4 to the 45.
0: Yeah, they did give him.
1: From the way the look of the ball is, it's from my point of view, it doesn't look like he got 4, maybe 3. Either way, they'll give him the 4, and it'll be 3rd down and 3 from the 45 of Washburn Rural. Pistol formation, Wallace claps his hands. They give it off to Baum. No play action. It is caught by Whiteside at midfield and falls forward into Emporia territory down at the 49.
0: Gain of 6 there. Picking up that first down, the 5th for the Junior Blues tonight. That's first completion tonight for Wallace. It's his first completion in 3 attempts.
1: That's good to see. Your starting quarterback kind of stepping in after the injured Gavin Vantile. He finally gets one to go. First and 10 here They fake it. Wallace pumps. He fires. It is juggled and incomplete, intended for number 9, Adriel Carter. He was out there in the flat, and he just couldn't. It looked like Wallace might have overthrew him just a tad, but Carter was able to kind of regroup himself, but he just couldn't hold on to the ball, and it'll bring up second down.
0: Had a little pump fake there, and I don't know if Wallace was expecting Carter to go up a little further down the field and kind of let him out in front, led to the incompletion.
1: 2:51 on the clock. Here is Wallace, play action again, under heavy pressure, and he is sacked. Ball might have popped loose, but it looked like Wallace was able to get onto it. Ben Collins was there on the sack, and it's back all the way to the Washburn Rural 42-yard line. That is a big-time loss.
0: Loss of 9. It's nice to see, if you're a Spartan fan, seeing Collins back out on the field.
1: So third down and officially 17 from the 42. Oh, and then Emporia just jumped offside, so that gives a little bit of sigh of relief. Tarek Collins was the guilty party on the edge. So it'll move him up, I believe, to the 48.
0: Makes this third down a little more manageable.
1: Third and 13 officially now. 2:07 to go here in the first quarter. Washburn roll up 7-0. Pistol formation for the Junior Blues. Wallace back to pass. Throws. It's low and it's incomplete. Lucas Watkins there was the intended target. I think Wallace might have got a little bit trigger happy there on that pass. And it'll bring up punting time for Washburn Rural. And Ryan Austin will be back to punt this one. Deep for Emporia. It's going to be Oliver Klein, number 2. Klein is back at his own 16. Low snap on the punt, but Austin gets a good boot on it. And Klein will field it inside the 15. Marked at the 15. So no return there, but that was a pretty good boot there for Ryan Austin. So Emporia will start with their worst field position of the game. I mean, yes, 2 drives starting at the 20, but now you get this one starting at your own 15. Down by 7, so still plenty of game time here. 18 on the play clock.
0: 42-yard punt there by Austin.
1: Claiborne is under center with Collins in the backfield. Here is Collins on the handoff. He goes left guard and gets a few yards there. Brought down, I believe they'll mark him at the 18. And it'll be a 3-yard gain and bring up second down and 7 for the Spartans. As the clock dwindles down to 90 seconds here in quarter number 1.
0: Collins is a big running back.
1: Well, yeah, I mean, 6'2", 210.
0: And he's got those big shoulder pads, so it makes him look even bigger.
1: I thought he might have been 6'4", his broad size just stands out over everybody. 9 on the play clock for the Spartans. Wishbone backfield for the Spartans with Claiborne under center. And they give it off to Collins. Collins passed the 20, bulldozing down to the 25, and he'll get the first down as he rolls over a Junior Blue, marking him down at the 26. An 8-yard pickup for Ben Collins.
0: Good play there by Collins. As you said, he got to that first down marker and just dove for the line. Getting under the minute remaining here in the opening quarter. First down and 10. For the Spartans at their 26-yard line.
1: Emporia is also going from left to right on your radio dial here, or left to right on your touchscreen. 10 on the play clock. Spartans get to the line quickly. Claiborne under center. Road cap in motion. Give it off to Collins. Collins stood up and maybe got a few yards. Marking him down. We'll see where they spot it. I believe it'll be at the 28. Nope, they're giving the 29 there, so plus or minus there. Give him 3. But it looks like that. Carry. But that looks like it might be the end of the first quarter as the clock is at 5 seconds. Both teams are going to the sidelines. So we played 12 minutes of game time. We got 36 minutes to go at the end of one. Washburn Rural 7, Emporia nothing. The second quarter is next. 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
1: And we welcome you back to Bowen Glaze Stadium. Washburn Rules, total yards 66 for the game. And if I'm doing my quick math here, Emporia has 56, I believe. If I do it quickly, 44. 55, 58 yards. I was off by two. So Washburn Rural outgaining him 66 to 58. And we are back here in the second quarter with a second and seven at the 29. And this one on that second down play, they give it off to Collins. And he only got a yard. So it'll bring up third down here. This will be the fourth play of the drive here for the Spartans here, down 7-0, but they've got the drive going. This will be play number 5.
0: Collins, 7 carries for 79 yards in the first quarter and one play. And I'm thinking he might be getting the carry here on third down and 6.
1: 10 on the play clock. It's Wishbone backfield. Road Cap in motion. They toss it to Road Cap, and it's going to go back for a loss. A big, big time loss. Might have gone back to the original line of scrimmage back at the 25, but it'll be a TFL in punting time for the Emporia Spartans. Loss?
0: 3.
1: All right, there
0: we
1: go.
0: Back to the 27.
1: I wonder if the knee was down early and then spun backwards for a couple of yards. Either way, Tarek will be back to punt this one. Tarek Franklin, and then Giovanni Rutherford, as well as Zach Wright, are your returners. Franklin gets it off. It's a high, booming kick, and it will be Rutherford muffing it. He'll field it at the 33, take a hit, and be brought down. A really good punt, but a not-so-great return, and Washburn Roll will start with some better field position there.
0: 41-yard punt there by Mr. Franklin. And Rural, I believe, that was a 1-yard loss on the punt return there, and they take over at their 32-yard line.
1: Pistol formation for the Junior Blues. Two wide receivers to the far sideline, one in the air. Wallace will clap. Give it off to Jaden Baum. Baum weaving his way through defenders and falling forward to about the 36, maybe the 37-yard line. It'll depend on the spot. But it'll bring up a second down and 5 officially. They'll give him the 5-yard carry to the 37.
0: Baum is up to 10 carries for 75 yards here in the second quarter.
1: Same formation for the Junior Blues. Wallace gives to Baum. He's got a hole past the 40, pulling his way through defenders, past midfield, and into Spartan territory. A big-time run, marking him down at the Emporia 47.
0: 16 yards there on the carry for Baum.
1: Getting close to that century mark.
0: Yes, he's up to 91 yards so far tonight, giving the Junior Blues their 6th first down.
1: From the 47 of Emporia, first and 10, pistol formation for Wallace. He claps his hands. He fakes it. Now he throws it. It's tipped and incomplete. Man, a big-time deflection there as Victor Carter, number 13, was the intended target there. But there was a guy in the area that could have just taken that back for a touchdown, and that was Jax McNeese, the freshman. Either way, it'll bring up second down and 10 with 9:32 to go here in the half. 7-0 Junior Blues. Two receivers on the near side. Hancock in motion, the tight end. Wallace gets the snap. They give it to Baum. Penalty flag comes flying. This might just all come back here as this might be a false start. No play. We'll see what they call. In fact, actually, the carrier was Riley Lone who got that one, number 25. Oh, this will not count.
0: Holding.
1: So back him up 10. So it'll be second down and 20 from the 37. Or it's from the spot. If I'm not mistaken. Yeah, I've got them all mixed up. So second down and 20 from the junior blue 43. Two wide receivers on the far sideline. Wallace claps. Play action. They fire. It is complete to midfield. That one caught by Brody Shoemaker. He's not 22 here tonight. He'll be number 7. So Jax McNeese on the stop. This will bring up third down and 13 for the Junior Blues at midfield.
0: 7-yard pass play there. Wallace's second completion.
1: Two receivers far side, one of the near. Pistol formation for the Junior Blues. 8:44 to go here in the half. Wallace with a five-step drop. He looks. He's going to float one down the middle to Watkins. He's got it inside the 10 and down to the 5-yard line. What a big-time pass play for the sophomore as he finds Watkins.
0: Great play there. Excuse me. Great play there by Watkins. The ball looked to be underthrown, but Watkins was able to change his trajectory, pull down the pass, and get to the 5-yard line of the Spartans, bringing up first and goal.
1: 45 yards on the pass play. So first and goal for the Junior Blues at the 5. Wishbone backfield for the Junior Blues. Wallace claps, gives the bomb, goes left guard. He's in! Touchdown, Junior Blues! Jaden Baum, his second touchdown of the game. This one from 5 yards out.
0: Good play there by Baum. They ran right over the left guard. Baum able to get those 5 yards for the touchdown, extending the lead to 13-0.
1: That was a big, big drive here. This is the longest drive for Washburn Roll here in this one. That took 68 yards. Ryan Austin will be on to kick the extra point. He's 1-for-1 today. Here's a snap. The ball put down. The kick up on the way, and the kick is true. So Washburn Roll tacks on another touchdown, and they double their lead with 8:12 remaining in the first half. It's Washburn Roll 14, Emporia nothing. 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
1: How about that scoring drive, Mr. Spurlock?
0: 6 plays, 68 yards, and the Jaden Baum 5-yard touchdown run to extend the lead 14-0, the Junior Blues over the Spartans.
1: Ryan Austin going to be kicking this one off deep for Emporia is Clifton Gerald as well as, or actually you got him flipped. Gerald Clifton is the name, as well as Noah Roadcap. And Washburn Roll now leads it 14-0 over the Spartans of Emporia. It's a Centennial League game here. Here's Austin's boot. And this could be returned, and it's going to be returned. No, man, he won. Clifton wanted to return that, but it just goes past that goal line, and it results in a touchback, and now Emporia starts their fourth drive of the game at their own 20-yard line.
0: Three of them they started at the 20, and then the last one, I believe, they started at the 15. So Spartans need another big play like they had on that drive a couple drives ago by Ben Collins to flip the field here in favor of the Spartans.
1: Here's how their drives went so far. This is in just three drives. It's been punt, turnover on downs, punt. Claiborne under center with Roadcap. Claiborne looking to throw. He's hit as he throws. This might be picked. It is picked. It's going to be intercepted by the Junior Blues. The one who picked it was Alex Resenios. And the Junior Blues have incredible field position.
0: Claiborne was hit as he threw it, and the ball just kind of squirted up in the air. And Resenios comes down with the interception, giving the Junior Blues great field position at the Spartan 34-yard line.
1: Well, this is the best field position of the night for the Junior Blues. Originally, their best was back on their first drive. It was at their own 42. And that was Claiborne's first interception of the season. First and 10 for the Junior Blues at the Spartan 34. They give it off to Baum. No, play action. It's, wow, what a catch there by Lucas Watkins. He might have had the sticky fingers on that one, but he got the catch, and he gets the first down to the 20-yard line.
0: Big-time 14-yard completion there. Watkins, as you said, he just jumped up with his hands and caught that pass.
1: It was Burford. They switched on us. Max Burford has been the one who's been getting those catches. Either way, first and 10 for the Junior Blues at the 20. Wallace looking, firing. It is juggled and incomplete. Man, that was a tough throw and tough in coverage. I believe the one who was there to try and get the catch was Isaiah Whiteside. Either way, it'll bring up second down.
0: Wallace is now up to 71 yards passing.
1: 7:36 to go here in the first half. Second down and 10. They give it off to Baum. He breaks through past the 15, pulling his way past the 10. He's inside the 10. There's a pile. Are they going to push him forward? They mark him down at the 6. 14 yards there on the carry. And it'll bring up first and goal.
0: Baum has now gone over the century mark. He's at 13 carries, 110 yards.
1: So first and goal for the Junior Blues at the 6. Riley Lone is now in the backfield. Pistol formation with two wide receivers. Wallace claps, gives to Riley Lone. Bouncing it outside, makes one man miss and dragged down for a loss. The big time tackle there by Oliver Klein. It's going to be a TFL.
0: Looks like a loss of, I believe, one.
1: Yes, that's what I can tell. So a loss of one.
0: That was the first carry, official carry for Riley. He had a carry in the last drive, but it was taken out by a penalty.
1: Here comes the Junior Blues back on. Hancock in motion. Second and goal from the 7. They give it to Riley Lone. Lone falling for extra yards past the 5. And he'll be brought down at the 4. A 3-yard carry there, and it'll bring up a third and goal situation from inside the 5. So what does Steve Buehler have up his sleeve here, where you're inside your own, defense's 5? Do you throw it here, or do you just go and keep it in the backfield? It might be in the backfield as I speak. Wishbone backfield, Lone is the main back. They give it to Riley, bouncing it outside, lowers his shoulder. He didn't go anywhere. In fact, he loses a yard back to the 5-yard line. And it'll bring up fourth down. So you might be in field goal formation here. And that's what it looks like. Ryan Austin is trotting out on the field. He was 2 for 2 last week. This will be from 22 yards from the near hash. His longest last week was 27. Shortest was 21. This from 22. Good snap. Good hold. Plenty of leg. It is good. He got it from 22 yards. So after the field goal by Ryan Austin, Washburn Rural makes it a 3-possession game with 5:23 remaining in the half. It's the Junior Blues, 17, Spartans nothing. 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
1: It's a pretty short field for Washburn Rural, but what was the scoring drive?
0: Six plays, 29 yards, and Ryan Austin converts the 22-yard field goal, making the score Washburn Rural 17, Emporia nothing.
1: Speaking of Ryan Austin, he'll be the one to kick this off. And Oliver Klein, along with Gerald Clifton, are back deep to return this one for Emporia. Ryan boots this one, and it's a pretty good kick, and will sail into the end zone for a touchback, and the Spartans will start at their own 20 once again.
0: Touchback number four tonight for Austin.
1: So now this is the fifth drive for Emporia. And now they're coming off throwing on their very first play an interception. So what did the Spartans need to do here to get themselves back in it? Because there was a drive they put together where Ben Collins ran for 60, but then it stalled for turnovers. So what do they need to do here on this drive?
0: Well, I think coaching staff probably looking over there at the clock, 5 minutes left here in the opening half, trying to chew up as much of that clock as possible.
1: And they give it to Ben Collins on the first play, and he'll get a pretty good chunk out of it. Looks like he might have got three on that first carry.
0: I think that's what they say.
1: Danielson was there on the stop.
0: 3 yard carry there by Collins.
1: So bring up second down and seven. Kate Danielson is number 44. He was the one who got that tackle.
0: Collins is up to 82 yards rushing here in the first half.
1: One wide receiver on the near sideline on second down. And they pitch it. And this might go 30, 35, and it was Noah Roadcap. They'll mark him down just a little short of the 35-yard line to the 34.
0: Gain of 11.
1: Roadcap has had a couple of good carries as well. What's his total?
0: 3 carries, 5 yards. He's had a couple where he's been tackled behind the line of scrimmage. Because that was the first play along the outside. It was more of a quick-hitting play instead of that normal wishbone option, and it was more of a quicker pitch, and it allowed Roadcap to get to the outside and brings up first and 10.
1: From the 34, they give it off to Collins. Collins looking like he was wanting to pitch it back to Roadcap, who had some space, but either way, it's going to be minimal gain, and we do have a Spartan down. The one who's down is Jonathan Coach. Coach, the right guard. And Gavin Holtmeyer was there on the stop, so we're going to step aside here as they check on Mr. Coach of Emporia with 4:24 remaining in the half. It is Washburn Rural 17, Emporia nothing. 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
0: Back here at Bowen Glaze Stadium, the injured Spartan able to hobble off the field. Looks like it's an ankle lower leg injury. Number 77, Jonathan Couch, went down on the tackle. He kind of was behind the play, so I don't know if somebody rolled up on him, which tends to happen to the linemen in those plays when the defense is pursuing the runner. And I believe that ball carrier on that last play was quarterback Kale Claiborne. And so it brings up a 2nd and 8 from the Spartan 37.
1: With 4:24 remaining in the half, they give it off to Collins here on first down. Man, he trucked a couple junior blues getting to the 40-yard line. My goodness. But either way, it was just a short gain there for the senior. Marking him actually at the 41, so give him 4, and it'll bring up 3rd down.
0: But you said he hit some junior blues and sent them in reverse. The second quarter here, Emporia's going from right to left, but they're going from south to north.
1: Here we go. 3rd.

0: Collins, he's fighting for extra yards. Penalty flag comes flying from the back judge. He didn't get the yardage, so he'll be short. But now what's the penalty? If this is on Washburn Rural, this will be an automatic first down. Tyler Tangy was the one on the tackle. This is going to be close. I don't think he got it.
1: But the Junior Blues are walking backwards.
0: Personal foul, face mask, either way. So on the carry, it would have been three.
1: So he'll get credit for the 3 yards.
0: But then tack on another 15. So this will put him in Junior Blue territory, marking it. This spot will be, we'll give him the 42. 3:38 to go before halftime. A reminder, the Kansas Turnpike Authority halftime show will follow this half. Claiborne is under center. Collins the tailback. Man is in motion. And the hanky went flying on both sides of the field. This should be on Washburn Rural as they jumped a little bit too early.
1: I think the left defensive end got a little quick there and jumped into the neutral zone, which is an automatic penalty here in Kansas High School football. Brings up first and 5. You were talking at the beginning of this drive what Emporia needs to do, and they've done a pretty good job so far. They've taken about 2-plus minutes off the clock and able to move the ball down into Junior Blue territory.
0: Collins gets the handoff on first and 5. He gets to the 35 before getting pushed back by a few Junior Blues. Zach Wright was in the mix along with Tyler Tangy. And it looks like they're going to give him 2 to the 35. So it'll bring up second down and 3.
1: That was Collins' 11th carry.
0: This is the longest drive for Emporia of the evening. The 7th play of the drive coming up next. Play clock is at 13. And it's still dwindling down, and I wouldn't be surprised if Daniel Goodman on the Emporia sideline is going to use his first timeout of the half, and indeed he does. So we'll step aside for 30 seconds with 2:24 remaining in the half. It's Washburn Rural 17, Emporia nothing. 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
0: And we welcome you back to Bowen Glaze Stadium. 17-0 in favor of the Junior Blues, but the Spartans are driving. They're into Junior Blue territory. They got a second down and 3 at the Junior Blue 35 with 2:24 remaining in the half. Spartans going from the south to the north. And they quickly go to the line here. Claiborne is under center. Wishbone backfield. Collins the tail. They're going to give it off to Collins. He's got the first down. And will get shoved back. Either way, he's going to get the positive yards. It looks like they'll mark him at the 31. And that'll be 4 yards on the carry for Collins. He's got to be close or over that century mark.
1: 95 yards on 12 carries. Drew has that sense. When they get really close, they've got to be close to 100, and he's correct. 9 yards away. After this play, we've got a couple of Subway game breaks for you, local schools of interest.
0: First and 10 for the Spartans at the Junior Blue 31. They fake it. They give it a road cap. Road cap gets a couple yards and will get brought down actually at the 26. So give him half of that, 10 yards to gain. He gets 5.
1: Good play there by the Spartans, a fake to Collins, and then give it to Roadcap coming around for a direct handoff. A couple of Subway game breaks into first quarter, Leavenworth 14, Topeka West 0, Eudora 21, Topeka High 0.
0: Wow, that one kind of surprises me. I thought Topeka High would be a little bit more into the game. But Eudora is a good football team. Second and five at the

0: 26. Play clock is at 7. Roadcap in motion. They give it off to Collins. Or no, they actually pitch it back to Roadcap. And Roadcap gets tripped up in the gap. But will be short of the first down. Where will they spot it? It looks like to the 24, so he'll be getting a gain of 2. And it'll bring up third down and 3. With the clock stopped at a minute 22.
1: Drew's getting a good refresher on watching the handoffs and fake handoffs in the wishbone offense tonight.
0: It prepares us for next week. Roadcap in motion. Claiborne keeps it, and he's stuffed in the backfield. A big, big time loss there. The one who got it was Stephen Cantrell.
1: I think he got 2 yards there. Claiborne, faked it to Collins and then followed right behind him.
0: But a yard short, and the clock continues to move. Under a minute to go. Spartans going for it on 4th and 1. Claiborne under center. Give to Collins. Hey, he might have got the first down. And still tangity-tank those legs before finally getting pushed back. And now the question is, does Emporia start using their timeouts? They've got 2 of them. And lightning just struck, because I'm pretty sure Emporia just called a timeout. So we'll get the gainage really quick.
1: 5 yards.
0: All righty.
1: That puts him right at 100.
0: All right, and we'll step aside for 30 seconds with 48 ticks remaining in the first half. Emporia driving, but still trailing 17-0 to Washburn Rural. 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
0: Here we go with the first down play from the 18-yard line. Roadcap in motion. Claiborne is back to throw it. Under heavy pressure. Down he goes! Stephen Cantrell with the sack and a big, big time loss.
1: All the way back to the 27-yard line. It's a 9-yard loss officially, according to the scoreboard.
0: And now tick, tick, tick goes the clock. It is even with these numbers. Second and a mile from the 27. Claiborne back to throw it. Blitz comes under pressure, avoids the sacks. He's going to step up and run. He's past the 20, makes a juke inside the 15, and he's brought down with 8 seconds to go. And a dire timeout coming from Mr. Coach Goodman of Emporia. My goodness, Claiborne made something out of absolutely nothing.
1: A 12-yard scramble, as you said, making something out of absolutely nothing. He gets down to the 15-yard line, and Emporia takes their final timeout. We're at 7 seconds on the clock.
0: Okay, so now with this, I was going to say, with 7 seconds left to go here in the half, I mean, they have enough time to run one play at least, unless if they go sideline to sideline and get out of bounds. Because you have, this is basically two-down territory. But the big question is, what does Washburn Rural's defense need to do in this situation? I say you keep them in bounds, but what do they need to do?
1: Well, you got to think that they're going to run something, if it's a pass play, kind of an out route so they can get out of bounds quickly. I would think it'd be to the far side of the field, because that would be the short side of the field offensively for the Spartans. But with 7 seconds left, you can't be a long developing play. And if they didn't make any yardage, it would be, if they tried to kick a field goal, it would be a 32-yarder from this spot. But don't know that that's in the cards for any of the special teams for the Spartans, but here we go with the third down play.
0: Claiborne under center. He gets a snap. He rolls to his right, sets his feet, Now is Rush. Claiborne's got room to run. He's got the edge. He cuts inside, but he's short. He'll be short by a yard. The Washburn Rural Junior Blues get the stand, and that's the half. Oh, but man, penalties come flying at the end.
1: Where was the... Who threw that flag?
0: Both.
1: Did you see?
0: I saw two flags come out. From what we were getting, this should not be the end of the half because now it is a defensive penalty. Officially on the gain, it was 13. So we should have an untimed down for Emporia because that would have caved the shutout and ended of this long, long drive. This will reach the 15th play overall. Or did they really just call it halftime? Oh, my goodness. They did. Okay. I am kind of surprised to see that. Daniel Goodman, Emporia's head coach, can't believe it.
1: There, the officials are over talking to him right now.
0: Maybe because it was after the play.
1: That would be my only thought, the fact that it came after the play and the clock had already expired. And they conferred with Coach Bueller first. And
0: yep, that's the half. Wow. A 14-play drive is stalled at the 2-yard line. When we come back, the Kansas Turnpike Authority halftime show is next. At the half, Washburn Rural 17, Emporia nothing. 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
4: 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If you don't have a K-Tag, get one.
0: Well, it is homecoming here, so we are having the homecoming festivities going on for Washburn Rural. Gavin Vantile is getting introduced as we speak, but we're at the half, 17-0 in favor of Washburn Rural. I want to let you guys know, as we were kind of discussing this, last drive for Emporia, they went 78 yards and couldn't connect to get points on the board to end the half. So it was a good drive there for Emporia, but it just falls a little bit short. Do have a Subway game break. The streak is over in Lawrence, as Kansas had 27 consecutive sets that they have won. They got swept by BYU. The Cougars end the long 9-game winning streak, winning 3-0. And we have a couple more Subway game breaks, as well as Hayden in their game against Baldwin. They are up 10-7. I believe Mason Becker might have kicked a field goal there. That's kind of what I'm getting. But the Wildcats have the edge over the Bulldogs.
1: Unless they had five safeties. But anyway, 10-7, Hayden over Baldwin, as you said. Wellsville, 9. Santa Fe Trail, 6 at the half. Blue Valley, 17. St. Thomas Aquinas, 7. And I was thinking about when we first saw that Hayden score flash across social media, the idea of what that field has to look like there.
0: Oh, my
1: goodness.
0: Hayden
1: High School, with all the rain that we've gotten here in Topeka this week.
0: It makes me think of Florida, the swamp.
1: Yes, any school in the state of Kansas this week that has a grass field, I can only imagine what it looks like. Probably difficult for the guys like us trying to figure out what numbers guys are wearing after a couple of slides through the mud. Can't make out any uniform numbers, much less who it is, because of the wet grounds tonight.
0: Yeah, either way, we'll give you a little bit of the scoring summary here for this one between Emporia and Washburn Rural, and it's been all junior blues so far. One score in the first quarter. It came on a 9-play, 58-yard drive, a 20-yard touchdown run by Jaden Baum. That was his 9th of the season. Ryan Austin made his extra point, and with 6:25 to go in the opening quarter, it was Washburn Rural 7, Emporia nothing. And that was the end of the first quarter in terms of scoring. No one scored after that. It was basically punt, turnover on down, punt, punt. Then Washburn Rural was able to get the ball back in the second quarter, and with 8:12 to go, a 6-play, 68-yard drive was capped off by a 5-yard touchdown run by Jaden Baum, his 2nd of the game. That puts him into double digits. He's now at 10 rushing touchdowns on the season. Ryan Austin made the extra point. Junior Blues up 14-0. Then the final scoring play of the second quarter, it came on a 6-play, 29-yard drive that basically started with an interception on the very first play of Emporia's drive. Ryan Austin was able to connect on a field goal from 22 yards out, and that made our halftime score 17-0 in favor of the Junior Blues. As we are going through the festivities here, we'll probably hold it so that way we could give you the candidates as well as to remind you all of the candidates and most likely giving you the homecoming king and queen. But now I turn it over to Chuck Spurlock, and he has the individual and team statistics for both squads.
1: We will begin with the visitors from Emporia. The Spartans in the first half had 116 yards rushing as a team. They had no yards passing, so they had 116 yards of total offense. They were able to get 7 first downs there in the first half. One of those came by way of Washburn Rural penalty. They had 1 penalty for 5 yards, and they had 1 turnover on downs as well as 1 interception. And then if you want to count that final drive, I don't know that you count that as a turnover, but it ended at the 2-yard line to end the first half. So Spartans with 116 yards there in the first half. Leading the way for the Spartans rushing is Ben Collins. He has 13 carries for 99 yards in the first half. Sophomore running back Noah Rodekamp had 5 carries for 12 yards. And then the quarterback Cale Claiborne had 7 carries for 10 yards. And then Gerald Clifton had 1 carry for minus 5 yards. And I mentioned they didn't have any passing yards. Cale was 0 for 2 in the first half with an interception and no yards. So those are the team and individual statistics for the Spartans. And now to the Junior Blues of Washburn Rural. They had 102 yards rushing in the first half, 71 yards passing for 173 yards of total offense. They were able to get 9 first downs in the first half. They were penalized 5 times for 40 yards there in the opening half. Jaden Baum led the way rushing, 13 carries, 110 yards, and 2 touchdowns. The backup running back, junior Riley Lone, had 3 carries for just 1 yard, and then quarterback Jay Wallace, the sophomore, had 1 carry for minus 9 yards. Going over to the passing statistics, Wallace was 4 for 10 in the first half for 71 yards passing. There were Max Burbert, is that correct?
9: Yes.
1: Max Burbert, he led the way, 2 catches for 57 yards. A big play got him down to the 5-yard line, leading to Baum's second touchdown of the evening. But Max had 2 catches for 57 yards. Brady Shoemaker had a catch for 7 yards, and then Isaiah Whiteside had 1 catch for 5 yards. So those are the team and individual statistics, and we have an update from Silver Lake, and we have yet to reach halftime, and it is Silver Lake 58, West Franklin 0. So it looks like Silver Lake is well on their way to a perfect 5-0 start, and then they will move into, well, this is their first district game, and so they'll continue in district play to round out the regular season. This is game number 2 for them, correct?
9: Yep.
1: Yeah, second game of the district play.
0: And they'll get a plus 21 advantage again.
1: Yes.
0: So either way, my goodness, Silver Lake has done absolutely incredible things this season. I was trying to find some more scores as well, and I am questioning it right now, but take it with a grain of salt, but also this also could be expected. Spring Hill and Shawnee Heights. Spring Hill leads the Thunderbirds in the second quarter, 43-19. It sounds like zero defense in that
1: yes.
0: ball game.
1: The scorekeeper's finger for the scoring is getting a workout tonight. 62 points in the first half.
0: Let's see, another one I've got. It's in the second quarter between Blue Valley Southwest and Highland Park. Blue Valley Southwest, 45. Highland Park, nothing.
1: We do have an update. Rossville leading Royal Valley at the half, 34-0.
0: All right. as we are still getting there. And all the candidates have been announced, and I will read them off for you one more time. And your King candidates are Weston Deister, Miles Cavett, Kobe Stringfield, Gavin Van Tile, Evan Butterfield, and Cohen Thiessen. And then for your Queens, McKenna Dunn, Casey Hodgson, Julia Deister, Evie Blow, Annie Winner, and Abby Wanamaker. So they are now welcoming back last year's homecoming king and queen. As they get the crowns ready, and it just looks like only crowns, maybe a sash, but right now only crowns, no scepter, no nothing. And your homecoming king is Evan Butterfield.
1: By the sound of the crowd, sounds like
0: he was the heavy favorite.
1: Yes.
0: By a landslide.
1: Receiving his crown, handshakes. I'm trying to decide if they're going to hand him some flowers. He's waving to the crowd, getting his photo opportunity out there at midfield.
0: And your homecoming queen, ironically, it was her partner, his partner, Annie Winner. They walked together down the aisle. So Evan Butterfield and Annie Winner are your Washburn Rural 2026 homecoming king and queen. And when we come back, we'll have more from the from our thoughts from the first half, as well as some other score updates, and also the second half. Again, your halftime score, Washburn Rural 17, Emporia nothing. 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
0: Got a few Subway game breaks for you. The first one is with less than a minute to go in the half. It is Spring Hill dominating Shawnee Heights 49-19. And at the half, Silver Lake was able to tack on another touchdown. I wouldn't be surprised if this game just gets called in general. Silver Lake at the half, 65-0 over West Franklin.
1: Well, if it was an eight-man game, it would be called at the half. Speaking of eight-man football, we were just talking before we came back about Care Paravel having a home game tonight over in Lawrence at the Veritas Christian School field, and it brought them to mind. I know their field is grass, not turf, so I'm just trying to think. But Care Paravel's out to a 3-1 start this year. They only lost to a highly ranked Troy team, but they've only played half of games. And so I was talking to one of the players this week, and he was talking about the idea of we haven't played a full game, and then we get to the playoffs, and you're playing a better team, and you end up having to go
0: the full
1: 60 minutes, and it becomes a little difficult when you've only been playing 30 most of the season. But they do that in eight-man football. Kind of makes you wonder they might do that tonight at Silver Lake with a 65-point lead at the half. Just a dominating performance once again by the Eagles. Easily move into 5-0 on the season. Probably move up in the overall state rankings.
0: I wouldn't be surprised that they move into the top two. I mean, goodness sake, they're fourth, which surprises me. But it's also because of how bad they're beating teams. I mean, you look at last week where they dominated Oskaloosa 61-14. Jeff West, it was 55-21. So, and they're a 3A school, so that on top of it. And then you got
1: Jeff West had a lead.
0: Yeah. And then you got Rossville on top of it. They win that one by a 3-score game. Their first game, I can't even remember off the top of my head who they played, but they dominated them as well. So this has been a very, very good Silver Lake football team that just is honestly looking like they might pull through and be back to the days of old with C.J. Hamilton and winning state championships all over again. And if that happens, we might be with them their entire trip at this point. We'll see how it plays out.
1: Another Subway game break, filling it to get some halftime scores rolling in across the state. Rossville 33, Royal Valley nothing. Andale, they're taking on Cheney tonight. That's number 1 and number 2 in Class 3A. At the half, Andale 20, Cheney 13. Leavenworth 29, Topeka West 8. At the half, Jeff West 28-8 over Holton. This game here at Bowen Glaze Stadium, Washburn Rural over Emporia 17-0. We gave you that update earlier. Hayden 10-7 over Baldwin at the half. Manhattan, another Centennial League game tonight. They're leading Junction City at the half 20-7. Looking for other scores of interest. Teams that we know or local teams have played. Here's another one. Tonganoxie 6, Rock Creek 0. Makes you wonder what the field looks like. I can't remember where that game was taking place tonight, but the low-scoring games makes me wonder. That might be on a
0: turf monster,
1: a mud riddled field.
0: Well, if I'm pretty sure Rock Creek and Tonganoxie, yeah, they're both turf.
1: But 6-0 defensive battle there in the first half.
0: Here's one that might fit a little, get people a little bit of concerns. Mill Valley and Lawrence Free State deadlocked at 14. The Jaguars have been one of the best teams so far in the state when it comes to their football. But, man, Firebirds are playing them tough.
1: I believe that game is in Lawrence, if I remember correctly. Mill Valley, I believe, ranked number one in Class 6A. Free State, I think, moved into the top five. I think they moved in the top five last week. I think they came up on the short end in their game last week, so they may have dropped out of the top five in Class 6A this week. Both teams have made their way back onto the field. We're down to a minute on the scoreboard clock. I think they've given them the obligatory three-minute warm-up time, and I believe Washburn Rural should be receiving the second-half kickoff after they won the toss and probably deferred
0: and they should
1: their choice to the second half.
0: And I'm pretty sure they will go from north to south, left to right, as we view the field. Left to right on your touch screen as well in your car.
1: Yes.
0: Or if you use your phone, it's the same thing. You just got to turn it the other way. But this game, I mean, with how well Washburn Rural has played on their drives, I mean, besides the one drive where they punted, touchdown, touchdown, field goal. And that's pretty much been it. So out of the four drives, they've scored on three of them. And Coach Bueller has got to be pleased.
1: But the Spartans, I remember that beginning of that last drive, you made the comment about what the Spartans need to do on this drive. And I made the comment about chewing up as much of that 5 minutes and 23 seconds as they could, and they chewed up all 5 minutes and 23 seconds and ended up two yards short of pay dirt. And Emporia is on the field. Let's see here. We've got an unsportsmanlike conduct.
0: So this will be on the kickoff.
1: And I'm wondering if that's what the penalty was there at the end of the half, but because it came after the
0: time expired.
1: Time expired.
0: So this will be kicked off from the Junior Blue 45.
1: Now, the kicker for Emporia State. Oh, I did it, Emporia State. Dadgummit. But, so I don't mess up again, I'm going to toss it over here to the play-by-play man for high school football on KMAJ. Here is Drew Olson.
0: Jay Solers is the one kicking it for Emporia, the Spartans.
1: Yes.
0: And then back deep, which might not matter, but it's a line drive kick that will sail in the end zone for a touchback. It was Pierce Peterson who was back on the return, but Washburn Rural will start their next drive of the game and their first one of the second half at their own 20-yard line.
1: I believe that might be the first touchback that I've ever seen in the form of a ground ball. Kicker kicked that left-footed kicker.
0: No errors either.
1: Kicked it right up the middle, kind of took a turn to the far hash and went into the end zone. The Junior Blues take over at their 20-yard line, leading 17-0 as we begin the third quarter.
0: Two wide receivers in the line, one on each side, pistol formation with Baum in the backfield. First and 10 for the Junior Blues at the 20. Here's the snap. They give it off to Jaden Baum. Baum got tripped up at the line of scrimmage. Good shoestring tackle there by the edge rusher. And I believe, if I'm not mistaken, that was number 47, who we don't have on the roster.
1: No, it was number 12. Number 12.
0: It was Tarek Franklin.
1: He came off the edge there and was able to get the shoestrings of Jaden Baum and bring him down for no gain.
0: So second and 10 now for the Junior Blues. Hancock in motion, two wide receivers to the near sideline. Give to Baum. Baum, past the 20 to the 25 and tripped up. Falling forward for extra yards. This will depend on a pretty good spot. They're going to give him 8. Marking him down at the 28-yard line. Again, Jaden Baum over that century mark there. He's got to be getting close to 20 carries.
1: 15 for 118.
0: Third down and 2. 15 on the play clock. Wallace looks towards the sideline. You got two wide receivers on the far sideline. Play clock at 10. Wallace is back in the pistol. He claps his hands, gets the snap. They give to Baum. He's got room. First down, 35 to the 40, but penalty flags come flying from the backfield, And this might back him up. Man, that would have been a great run there. It would have been 15 on the carry, but what did they call? Holding?
1: It was a holding on the Junior Blues. That's their seventh penalty.
0: Eek.
1: And we'll see here. Well, I know it's 10 yards, but it's 10 yards from the spot.
0: So this will back them all the way up. This will be third down and 11. Ball will be placed at the 19-yard line. Two wide receivers to the far sideline, pistol formation. They give to Baum. Baum fighting for yards. Past the 25, and he'll get down to the 27. But this will bring up punting situation for the Junior Blues. Man, a tough break here on the first drive.
1: Had the first down, but the penalty took them back, but they got 8 yards there on that carry.
0: Ryan Austin to punt this one. Oliver Klein for Emporia is at his own 38. Austin on a low snap. Gets a boot. Man, this is a high booming kick. How much hang time do you got? And Klein was able to field it. It might be marked at the 33. We'll see where they put the ball. I believe it's the 33. I had to wait until somebody sat down to kind of get a good angle on that, Chuck. What'd you see?
1: I see the 33. They got that up on the scoreboard. So that was a 40-yard kick there by Mr. Austin.
0: And now we're back to seeing Emporia with Cale Claiborne. Again, they put together a 78-yard drive that ultimately was a turnover on downs. They give it to Ben Collins on first down, and he might have got two to the 35-yard line. That's all she wrote.
1: Now Collins is officially over 100 yards. They changed the yardage on that last, had him at 99. So that put him over 100. So he's at 101 now on 14 carries. Second and, I believe, eight from the 35 here.
0: A little less than, I believe, 9 yards a carry, roughly.
1: Yes.
0: If I did my quick mental math there. 9:11 to go. 17-0 Junior Blues. Up, but a second and eight for the Spartans. Collins gets it on the handoff, goes right guard with it, and gets another 2 yards. So he'll get it to the 37 of Emporia, and it'll bring up third down and six.
1: I think after tonight's game, Ben Collins is going to enjoy an ice bath or something, because he's taken a lot of punishment. Being that, I say, the fullback in the wishbone offense, you're going to get hit on every play, whether you're carrying the ball or not, because someone's job is to take the fullback on a triple option offense.
0: Here we go on third down, 10 on the play clock. Claiborne pitches it out there, out here on the near sideline, and brought down at the shoestrings. Riker Peterson was on the tackle. The one who got the carry was number 8, Talon Kirk. And I believe that will be, where did they spot the ball? He only got a yard. So bring up fourth down and 5. But a big time stop there by the corner, Riker Peterson.
1: I believe that was the first time they've run that option play to the left tonight. Most of their action has gone to the right on offense.
0: So Tarek Franklin back to punt for Emporia. He gets the snap. He gets a boot, line drive kick. It'll be fielded by Zach Wright at the 28. He gets to the 30, gets to the near sideline, 35-40, 45-50. He's got a block, 45-40, makes a cut inside. Dragon bodies forward, and whistle blows way before he was brought down. They'll mark him at the 35, but a big-time return by the senior, Zach Wright.
1: 42-yard kick by Franklin. But as you said, 35-yard line. So that was a 35-yard return.
0: Big-time return there. It's not the best starting position the Junior Blues have had. They've got it 1 yard closer. This one, first and 10 from the 35. Whiteside is in motion, so two wide receivers on each side. Bomb in the backfield. Wallace gives to Jaden. And Jaden is stuffed in the backfield. Might have been a loss. The one who got the tackle there was Gabe Garcia, number 26. Officially, no gain.
1: I think Emporia made some adjustments to that play, that lead play over the left or right guard. And Baum hadn't had much luck here in the second half, taking it right up the middle. He's had to make a cut out to the tackle gap here in the second half to get positive yards.
0: 6:52 to go here in the third quarter. 17-0 Junior Blues, second and 10 at the 35. Pistol formation for Washburn Rural. Whiteside in motion. Play clock is down to 2. Wallace claps his hands. They give it off to Jaden Baum, bouncing it up the middle before he's met by a few Spartans there in on the line. 58 was the one who got the tackle, and that would be Calvin Crowell.
1: Took a 3-yard pickup there for Baum, giving him 129 yards in the contest.
0: To bring up third down and 7 from the 32. Adriel Carter is in the game at the slot receiver. Schumacher, the lone receiver on the near sideline. Shotgun formation for the Junior Blues. Wallace claps his hands, rolls to his right, goes the opposite way, throws a deep ball. It's tipped and incomplete. Intended there for Max Burvert there. But
1: great defensive play by the Spartans.
0: Hankey came out. Hankey came out. I didn't see. This will be very interesting to see. Because if this is on Washburn Rural, this penalty most likely will get declined. But, man, that came out way, way late.
1: I think it's an unsportsmanlike penalty.
0: If this is on Emporia, man, that's a big one. If this is on Washburn Rural, back them up even farther. We'll
1: Washburn
0: see what they.
1: Washburn Rural looks. Well, the receiver for Washburn Rural, I think it was Isaiah Whiteside, he keeps pointing as if it's a penalty on Emporia.
0: We'll see what the call is. We don't have the technological advancements to get you an eligible man downfield on Washburn Rural after the play on sportsmanlike conduct on Emporia. So, if I'm not mistaken.
1: They're going to walk off the penalty on Washburn Rural, but so that's a 5-yard.
0: But then it's a 15-yard the other way. It should be offsetting, but I guess it, since it was after the play.
1: Yes.
0: This will be. So, technically that play was null and void, since it was. It wouldn't have been counted towards the play. And then the 15 yards tacked onto it. This is an interesting spot, and it should still be third down. We're going to wait for the officials to come back. I just kind of don't know why Washburn Rule is set up at the line yet.
1: Because the officials are still talking to Coach Goodwin.
0: Goodman.
1: Sorry,
0: close.
1: Coach.
0: So close. Those letters, they're tricky. I mean.
1: Yes, it is a first down.
0: So it is an automatic first down. So this will.
1: I think they're at the 22.
0: Yes. Jinx, you owe me a Coke.
1: Yeah, 23. 22, okay.
0: First and 10 for the Junior Blues at the 22. They give it off to Baum. Baum, biting for extra yards. He's met up by Ben Collins. He gets past the 15 to the 14-yard line. And that will be, Chuck, how many yards is that?
1: 8.
0: And eight bring points. Up second down and 2. A little over 5.5 to go. Washburn Rural still holds on to a 17-0 advantage.
1: I think that offsetting or the penalties is because the unsportsmanlike came after the play. It was a dead ball.
0: Correct. That's what I figured out a little bit ago. Second and 2. And here come the Hankies. And the crowd goes mild for that one.
1: False start on the Junior Blues. That's their 9th penalty tonight. 75 yards in penalties.
0: Washburn Rural this year, I mean, they can be a good football team, but the penalties and the ticky-tack on sportsmanlike conducts, That might hurt him as we get closer to playoffs. Second and 7 from the 24. Wallace, three-step drop, pumps, looks, finds Whiteside in the end zone, overthrew him. It's incomplete.
1: A little wide of the target. He was going for Whiteside in the right corner of the end zone. Just a little outside the end zone. Last couple plays here, the Rural's lined up in, I would say, a full house backfield with two running backs right on the left and right hip of Wallace and then Baum right behind.
0: Third down. High snap. They give to Baum. Blitz comes. And Baum might get an extra couple yards. We'll see. It looks like he got 2 to the 17. But now the question becomes, are they going to bring on Ryan Austin to kick this one? And it looks like they are. This will be Ryan Austin's longest field goal in these last couple of games. He had one that was about this length. It'll be a 34-yard field goal from the middle of the field. 27 was his longest last week. This will be his longest, most likely, of the season. From 34, here's the snap. The ball put down, the kick up on the way, and the kick is no good. Wide left.
1: Looked like he hooked that one. It was kind of a had little side rotation on that kick. And the Emporia defense holds, and they'll take over at their own 17-yard line here with a little over 4 minutes left in the third quarter.
0: Chuck, they actually moved the ball 3 yards extra to the 20.
1: Oh, yes, that's correct. When you have a missed field goal inside the 20-yard line, it moves out to the 20. Emporia is used to starting their drives at the 20-yard line. They were only had one there in the first half that didn't start, or two, excuse me, that didn't start at the 20.
0: 4:10 to go here in the third, 17-0 Junior Blues. Collins gets it on the handoff, stuffed immediately, might have lost a yard. Brought down there by 61. Tremel Alexander Penrod.
1: He got 1 yard. Look at that far official. There's your second or third plus or minus one of the night, Drew. I was watching that far official because he's over on the side of the field where the chain gang is with the sticks. And I just watch him and see where he marks the ball because that's where the guy that holds the down marker moves.
0: So play clock now at 4. Here is the snap. Claiborne keeps it, pitches it off to Rocap. He's got an edge to the 25-30. 35 and brought down by the shoestrings, marking him down at the 37-yard line. A big run there for Noah Rocap.
1: 16 yards. Puts him up to 28 yards. That almost doubled his output in one carry. But gives the Spartans their 8th first down, and the clock continues to move. And I feel like I'm in Starkville, Mississippi here with the Washburn Rural fan pulling out the cowbell.
0: Hey, they got a big win over Missouri last week. And
1: yes,
0: so
1: they did. Cowbell was going crazy last week in Starkville.
0: On the first down play from the 37, Claiborne pitches it out to Rocap, and he goes out of bounds on his own power, marking him out at the 41. 4 yards there on the carry for Rocap. Brings him up to 32 on the day. Going to bring up second down and 6.
1: Now when you start getting that outside option play going, that's when you give it to the fullback and the Red Sea parts up the middle, and Collins may have himself a long run here in a few plays.
0: 3:10 to go here in the third. Well, you called it right on cue. They give it to Collins, but unfortunately the parting of the Red Sea closed for maybe 2 yards, and that was all she wrote.
1: Yes.
0: Yep, 2 yards to the 43, so a big third down here for the Spartans. Third down and 4. Needing the 47 of their own for a first down. Emporia moving from right to left on your radio dial. Play clock is at 15. Claiborne under center. Again, this wishbone backfield. Road Cap in motion. And they might have gave it to Road Cap. And they did. And he was stuffed by Gavin Holmeyer.
1: Lost two. They tried that play and were successful in the first half, where they fake it to Collins up the middle, and then Road Cap basically follows right behind Collins through the line, and it was a direct handoff, but it was a loss of two, bringing up a fourth and
0: six
1: on the 41, and it looks like
0: they will go for it. So here we go. They're going for it. 12 on the play clock. Claiborne back to throw it. He sets his feet, fires a screen pass to Road Cap, but he's met up behind the line. It's a turnover on downs. Zach Wright was there on the stop, and the Junior Blues take over an incredible field position.
1: Well, it was the first completion for Claiborne tonight. The unfortunate thing is it went for a negative yard, and so Washburn Rural gets the turnover on downs, and they will take over at the Spartan 40-yard line with just under 2 minutes left here in the third quarter.
0: There's two receivers on the near side. Wallace gives to Jaden Baum. Baum lowers his shoulder, pulling his way. My goodness, he's going to go! 15-10-5! Touchdown! Jaden Baum bullied one guy, bullied another, and went 40 yards to hit Painter for his third touchdown of the night.
1: Well, you said it, Drew. He knocked over a lineman, put him on his back. He got to the linebacker, put him on his back, and then ran about the last 25 to 30 yards untouched into the end zone. And those were the last two guys to get up off the field. They were still laying on the turf as Baum broke the goal line.
0: Ryan Austin to kick this extra point. Low snap, but good hold. Plenty of leg. It is good. We have gone almost 10 and a half minutes with no points, but Washburn Rural was able to tack on the touchdown with a minute 33 to go in the third. It's Washburn Rural 24, Emporia nothing. 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
0: That was a quick one, Chuck, wasn't it?
1: Yeah, he probably didn't break any 40-yard dash records there, you know, running a 40 at a combine or whatever, but Jaden Baum, one play, 40 yards on that 40-yard run by Jaden Baum, his third touchdown of the night.
0: Road Cap is back deep to return this one. Here is Ryan Austin's kick. It goes in the end zone for a touchback.
1: Touchback, I believe, number five. And once again, Emporia takes over at their 20-yard line. Minute and a half to go here in the third quarter. Washburn Rural's extended their lead 24 to nothing.
0: It was a pretty uneventful third quarter so far. Out of all the drives, minus this one that's coming up, it was punt, punt, missed field goal, turnover on downs before finally we have a touchdown. And now let's see if Emporia can add some magic of their own. Here on this first down play, they give it to Ben Collins. And Collins will get a few yards before ultimately getting pushed back by a couple of Junior Blues in the mix. And that was Hayden Meyer, number 54, that was in there. And he'll get three-ish.
1: I say four.
0: I'll give you the benefit of the doubt. We'll go four here. So to bring up second down, and we'll call it six from the 24-yard line as the clock is down to a minute here in the third quarter.
1: Subway game break. I can't remember if you mentioned this on air. Drew, halftime, Spring Hill 49, Shawnee Heights 19.
0: Here is the handoff. It'll go to Collins again. He's got the first down and falls forward for extra yards. He went outside the left tackle and got all the way to the 32. He got eight.
1: He's now up to 118 yards on 19 carries. That is Collins.
0: I mean, he's an incredible player. especially when he's down there in the trenches there, Chuck. He just lowers his shoulder, keeps the body moving. He's incredible. First and 10 for the Spartans at the 32. Oh, my goodness. Oy, oy, oy. Hankies go flying. Couple of junior blues jump the line. Neutral zone infraction. And that'll be bringing up now a first and 5 from the 37 for Emporia.
1: That's their 10th penalty tonight for 80 yards.
0: Eek. 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
3: And we welcome you back to Bowen Glaze Stadium, 24-0 in favor of the Junior Blues of Washburn Rural, looking to go to 3-2 on the season. But they got to hold off here in this final quarter of play. Subway game break from Silver Lake. They are in the fourth quarter, and they have been held scoreless. It's 65-0, but Silver Lake is driving, looking to go into the end zone. We'll see where that lines up in just a few moments. But here we go with 2nd down and 7 from the 35, fourth play of the drive for Emporia. Claiborne, he's going to go back to throw it. He's going to set up, fire, it's complete at midfield for a first down into Washburn Rural territory. Man, a great catch there by Talon Kirk, and the drive keeps moving for the Spartans. I believe, if I do my math correctly, that's a 17-yard completion marked down at the Junior Blue 48.
4: Good pass play there. Picks up that first down. Gets inside Junior Blue territory.
3: So here is Claiborne. They hand it off to Collins. He is maybe back to the line of scrimmage on the first down play. But a few Junior Blues were in the mix, and it only succumbs to no game. So, 2nd down and 10 from the Junior Blue 48, and we're just a little under a minute gone here in the fourth quarter.
4: Subway game break. Rossville at the end of the third quarter leads Royal Valley 40-6. Rock Creek is able to get a touchdown. They lead over Tonganoxie 7-6. Wellsville leads Santa Fe Trail 9-6.
3: Claiborne back to throw. He's hit as he throws. It's into double coverage. Jump ball incomplete. I was looking to see if there was any hankies in the area. Man, good defense there. Riker Peterson as well as Alex Rosinios were there on the coverage. And we do have the wide receiver down.
4: I believe that's Oliver Klein, number 2. He was there trying to out-jump the Junior Blue defenders for the ball and might have just landed on his back, knocking the wind out of himself.
3: That wouldn't surprise me. We're going to step aside here with 10:43 remaining in the ball game. It is Washburn Rural 24, Emporia nothing. 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
3: The injured Spartan was indeed Oliver Klein. Klein was able to walk off, and Chuck called it like he read it. Basically, it was just he might have got the wind knocked out of him as he hit his back against the turf. We will get a little bit of an update later from Hayden and Baldwin in just a little bit. 3rd down and 10 at the Junior Blue 48. Claiborne back to throw. He sets up, fires, and overthrew his receiver. It's incomplete. The pressure was on Claiborne as a couple guys there. Haverkamp was in the mix. Was able to get contact with him.
4: Just under 8 minutes to go over at Hayden. Hayden leads Baldwin 24-14.
3: There you go. I mean, Hayden had an incredibly tough first 4 games of the season, but now it's good.

0: to see that they're getting in the back, in the swing of things as Dykstra comes into play. Spartans are going to go for it. On fourth down and 10, here's Claiborne under pressure, fires, it's incomplete. And a turnover on downs. Man, the junior blue front four was there to stop the drive, and it's another turnover on downs as the junior blues will take over at their own 48.
1: Good defensive stop after Emporia was able to gain a few yards. The junior blue defense tightened, and they're going to take over at their own 48-yard line with 10:31 left to go in the contest, up 24 to nothing.
0: If this holds, Washburn Rule will move to 3-2. Here's the snap. They give it off. This is Baum. He's past midfield and will fall forward into Spartan territory. They'll mark him at the 48, so give him four. With that 40-yard touchdown run that he had, and along with the three, he's got to be close to 160? Higher?
1: Oh, yes. 22 carries, 183 yards for Jaden Baum tonight.
0: Okay. 10 minutes to go. Second and six at the 48. Hancock is in motion with two wide receivers to the near sideline. Low snap. It goes through the wickets, and Wallace will just fall on it. He'll get down at the 45. A big, big loss there, I believe. If I do my little math here, that should be a minus seven. You do have kind of those rookie mistakes every once in a while, but again, this is your second start, so you get to see more of those out, and Jaden Baum heads to the sideline. Riley Lone is now into the contest. So third down and 13 from the 45. Pistol formation, four wide receiver set for the junior blues. Wallace, quick drop, looking towards the near sideline, rushes, now fires, incomplete. Oh man, the corner there tried to jump the route, but he overthrew him and overthrew his target as well, Isaiah Whiteside. And this should be punting time now for the junior blues.
1: Looks like Austin is coming out to punt.
0: And Oliver Klein is the return man. So Austin waiting on a couple things as a couple of the linemen move in. Klein at his own 20. Here's a high hang timey kick that will be caught by Klein and down at the 18. He signaled fair catch, and that's where Emporia will set up their next drive. Overall, defensively, this game for Washburn Rural has been a really, really good game. Minus that one drive that went 78 yards, but they did have the goal line stand.
1: It's a 36-yard punt by Austin.
0: So here we go, seeing this Emporia offense. They need to get something going here with 9:01 to go in the ball game and down 24. Claiborne gets to the line. Wishbone backfield. They give it off to Collins. Collins gets to the 20 and gets dropped down at the 22-yard line. Zach Wright was there on the stop. Oh, plus or minus.
1: They gave him three.
0: And I think they originally marked the drive starting at the 20 or at the 19-yard line, so that's why it's all messed up. So this is officially a second and seven, plus or minus. There we go.
1: There you go.
0: Is that four now here in the game? Second and seven from the 22. Claiborne gets to Collins. He goes straight up the middle and gets past the 30-yard line. A big-time run there for the tailback. And that should be a 9-yard gain and a chain mover. And we have an injured Spartan down on the field. I think it is Collins. So we will step aside here for 30 seconds. 8:14 remaining in the ball game. It's Washburn Rural 24, Emporia nothing. 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
0: I believe we had a game break as Hayden was able to stop Baldwin in deep in Hayden territory and stopped him on fourth down. Is that correct?
1: Yes, they stuffed him a half a yard short on fourth down. Jace Wolf with a big tackle, and Hayden takes over at about their 30-yard line with just about 5 minutes left to go in the contest.
0: Here in our game, first and 10 for the Spartans at the 31. Ben Collins was able to get the carry. Actually, that was Noah Roadcap, I beg your pardon. Tackle made there by Tyler Tangy. And 3 yards officially on the carry, so it'll bring up second down and 7 as the clock keeps dwindling. Roadcap, the man in the backfield. Claiborne under center. They give to Roadcap. Roadcap fighting for extra yards past the 35, now down to the 38. So it should be a 4-yard gain for Roadcap. And it'll bring up third down and short. This is a big, big play for this Emporia offense. So far being held scoreless. But they've had opportunities in this ball game to bring it within a few scores and actually get points on the board. Collins is back into the ball game. Third down and 3. Here's Claiborne back to throw. Here's the blitz. They give it off on a screen pass to Roadcap. Roadcap falls for extra yards. This will depend on the spot. I think he got the first down. We'll see what they say. They're going to say he's short. Maybe by the point of the ball. Fourth and a close pin.
1: That's Roadcap's first catch of the night.
0: I mean, this is incredibly close. I think they're going to end up marking this as a first down. They have stopped the clock at 6:20. We'll see what they say, and they might bring out the measuring tape. Or not. Announcer's jinx there for Emporia. I apologize. I thought you were going to get the tape measure out because, I mean, that ball is on the yard mark, on the hash.
1: It looks like the stick on the far side is just on the other side of the 41.
0: Well, fourth and inches. Claiborne gives to Collins. Man, this might be close. I don't think they got it. We'll see where they put this ball. The officials are giving him a friendly spot.
1: I think Claiborne might have kept that. I think he followed behind Collins. That's a first down.
0: Yeah, by half a football. So a 1 yard carry. This will set him up at the 41 officially. So, and now the clock continues to move and you're wanting to get points on the board. This is where you need to start picking up some tempo. 5:40 to go. First and 10 for the Spartans at their own 41. Roadcap in motion. Claiborne back to pass. Sets his feet. Fires. Caught. Tarek Franklin at the 45. Gets to the 40 and falls forward for extra yards. A touchdown saving tackle there by Braylon Doldman. I beg your pardon. I almost said Camden Ritchie, but he's on the sideline there. It was Braylon Doldman who got the stop, number 16. But a big time completion as the Spartans moving into junior blue territory.
1: 23-yard catch by Franklin.
0: I think that's his first reception.
1: Yes.
0: So first and 10 for the Spartans at the Junior Blue 37. 5:25 to go in the ball game. Here is Claiborne under heavy pressure and escapes, but goes for a couple yards. Only one. I thought he was going to be sacked for a loss of maybe five, but he gets the old measly one-yard scamper, and it brings up second down and nine.
1: He was somehow able to wiggle out of a sure sack and was just able to get, I thought it maybe he'd get back to the line of scrimmage, but then he broke another tackle and got a yard, bringing up second and nine.
0: Under 5 minutes to go. This is looking more likely a Junior Blue victory, pending a couple of style points. Second and nine at the 36. Play clock is at five. They give to Collins. Nope, Claiborne keeps it. Claiborne fighting for extra yards and now stuffed by a few Junior Blues in the secondary. He'll be close to that first down line. It'll be a yard short at the 28. But he stayed in bounds. And now tick, tick, tick goes that clock. Third down and one from the 28.
1: Subway game break. Hayden just committed a turnover in their end of the field, giving Baldwin the ball back. But we're, I think, under four minutes to go in the contest. I believe Baldwin has the ball at the Hayden 30.
0: Timeout called by Coach Daniel Goodman for Emporia, and we'll take the timeout with him. 3:57 to go in the ball game. Emporia's driving, but Washburn Roll leads it 24-0. 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
0: Here's a third down and one. Blitz comes and he's sacked all the way back to the 40-yard line. Gavin Holmeyer was able to wrap up Claiborne.
1: Claiborne wasn't able to escape that rush. It's an 11-yard loss. It went from third and one to fourth and 12.
0: And I believe you have a Subway game break.
1: Yes, the Hayden Wildcats turned it over. And on the first play, Baldwin hit a 30-yard touchdown pass. They're awaiting the extra point. There was a penalty following the play. They're working that out right now. So it's 24-20 awaiting the extra point try or two-point conversion.
0: Fourth and 12 from the 39 for Emporia. Three on the play clock. Claiborne back to pass. Here's the blitz. It's fired. It's caught. Oliver Klein. He might get the first down if he gets a block. He's going to be close. We'll see where they spot it. It is going to be close. I believe he got it, Chuck. Yes. First down, Spartans. Unbelievable play there by Oliver Klein to keep it going. They mark him out at the 27. He needed 12. He got 12. And it stops the clock with 3 minutes to go. First and 10 for the Spartans. They give to Collins on the first down carry, past the 25, nearing the 20, before getting pushed back. Where will they put him? And he stayed in bounds, so the clock will continue to move. 21, so he'll get 6.
1: 22.
0: Ugh. 5 on the carry. This will be the 13th play of the drive coming up for the Spartans.
1: Who carried that?
0: Collins did.
1: Okay, he got him back in the game.
0: Second down play, and Claiborne might have kept it. We'll see. Yep, Claiborne got it on the keeper. Zach Wright was there on the stop. And I think he'll be a yard short at the 18. So yes, he got four. Play number 14 of the drive coming up with 2 minutes to go in the game. Third and one from the 18. They hand it off to Collins. I think he got the first down. We'll see where they put him. Man, this will be close. If it is, it's a first down to the 16. And he got it. Tyler Tangy was there on the stop. Or they say he's short. My goodness, I thought it was a first down.
1: No, they're moving,
0: the sticks. First down.
1: The down man hasn't switched it from the four to the one.
0: First down and 10 for the Spartans at the 16. A minute and a half to go. They give to Collins. No, Claiborne keeps it. Trying to juke out some Junior Blues defenders, but brought down for a few yards. And Coach Goodman will call a timeout. We'll look at see where the spot of the ball is. I believe they'll put it at the 11. Nope, 10-yard line. So 7-yard gain it looks like for Emporia here. And we'll take the timeout. Minute 21 remaining in the ball game. It is Washburn Rural 24, Emporia nothing. 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
1: Back at Washburn Rural, Bowen Glaze Stadium. Emporia has the ball at the 10-yard line with a minute 21. Hayden is clinging to a 24-21 lead with about 3 minutes to go, and Hayden has the ball.
0: Collins driving forward on second down and three, and it's going to bring up first and goal at the one. And the clock should continue to move now. That was the 16th play of the drive. First and goal from the one. They give to Collins. He goes up the middle. Touchdown, Emporia. They break the shutout. Ben Collins on a 1 yard scamper.
1: That gives Collins 146 yards rushing on 26 carries tonight.
0: So even though Emporia gets on the board, they are still down and down to the final 68 seconds. Emporia will take a timeout here. But this will stand. This will be a Junior Blue win. And they continue the winning streak over the Spartans. It spans since 2020. During that COVID year when Washburn Rural got their first win since the 2019 season, and then they've won everything since. And leading up to this one, they had a 6-game winning streak on the line. But they were holding a shutout for, if I can do mental math here really quickly, 44 minutes and 52 seconds. That's how long they have held a shutout here. And that, with a minute 8 to go, Emporia spoils the shutout. Similar to what happened with Topeka High last week, and waited until the fourth quarter before Topeka High was able to knock one in. And it looks like Emporia is going to go for two. For style points here to make it a closer ball game. Here's Claiborne, faking it, throwing it to a wide open man. He dives for the goal line, reaches the ball out, and it is good. The one who was able to catch it was Talon Kirk, and he reached it across the left pylon, and he gets the two-point conversion.
1: Nice play there by the Spartans. Quick toss out to to Kirk, and he was able to reach the ball across the goal line for a successful two-point conversion.
0: So this most likely will be our last break before the end of the game. With a minute 8 to go, it's Washburn Rural 24, Emporia 8. 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
0: That scoring drive was 17 plays, 82 yards, capped off by a one-yard touchdown run there by Benjamin Collins. Collins with that touchdown. With me notes here, he is now rushed for 6 rushing touchdowns on the season. Along with a two-point conversion, it made it 24-8. Onside kick almost was muffed there by Washburn Rural, but the man who was able to get it and save it was Tyler Tangy. And it might be victory formation coming up for the Junior Blues the rest of the way. Unless if they decide to do it, no. They might end up doing some different plays here as they bring in the backups. So Griffin Ingold is in the game now for the Junior Blues. So 1:08 to go. Actually, this is victory formation. Ingold's got it. Down to an E. And that is a big-time loss there.
1: 7.
0: And the clock will tick and be favorable for Washburn Rural here, as now we're under 46 seconds to go. So Washburn Rural will win back-to-back games for the first time this season. Here is the snap. Ingles got it. Down to a knee. And Emporia will not use their last timeout. And the clock will dwindle down. Both teams are heading to midfield. And this ball game is over. Washburn Rural continues their winning streak over Emporia. It reaches 7 games in a row. When we come back, the Washburn Tech post-game show is next. Your final score, Washburn Rural 24, Emporia 8. 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
2: And we welcome you back here to the Washburn Tech Postgame Show. We've got a few updates going on. Let's start with that Hayden one, Chuck. What do you have from Tom Stringer Family Stadium?
3: Hayden just scored a touchdown on what may be the next to last play of the contest. Mason Becker went in, so it'll extend their lead to 30, awaiting the extra point. So it'll be 30, possibly 31 to 21, because I'm sure Mason Becker will be lining up for the extra point.
2: It should be, because it's under a minute, isn't it?
3: Is that yes, right? It's under a minute.
2: So then it should be Hayden's first win of the year, which is a big, big win for this group here after struggling to go 0-4. And they should be, if I'm not mistaken, after that Baldwin defeat, Hayden will still be third, but they are only a one-point difference between them and Baldwin. So we'll see how that plays out. We do have some finals, a couple of other game breaks as well in the fourth quarter at Shawnee Heights. Spring Hill 69, Shawnee Heights 27. Man, that is a wild, wild game there. We also have some finals for you as well. Blue Valley Southwest 52, Highland Park nothing. And then at C.J. Hamilton Field in Silver Lake, the Eagles were victorious in their ball game over West Franklin. Final score, 77-6 in favor of the Eagles. They now move to 5-0. And in our game, Washburn Rural was victorious in this one. Final score, Washburn Rural 24, Emporia 8. If you're just joining us, this is how the game broke down. In the first quarter, Washburn Rural scored on a 9-play, 58-yard drive, capped off by a 20-yard touchdown run by Jaden Baum. Ryan Austin's kick was good, and it made the Junior Blues up 7-0. That was the only point scored in the first quarter. Going to the second, Washburn Rural did the same thing again, this time going 6 plays, 68-yard drive that was capped off by a 5-yard Jaden Baum touchdown. Ryan Austin's kick was good. And hit made the score with 8:12 to go. It was Washburn Rural 14, Emporia nothing. Then, with 5:23 to go in the half, on a 6-play, 29-yard drive, Ryan Austin was able to kick a 22-yard field goal that made our halftime score 17-0. Only two scores in the second half, one in the third and one in the fourth, coming in the waning minutes. 1 minute 33 left to go in the third. A 1-play, 40-yard drive. It was Jaden Baum running it from 40 yards out. Ryan Austin's kick was good and made the score 24-0. And then Washburn Rules survived a 44-minute and 52-second shutout game before Emporia ended up spoiling the party with on a 17-play, 82-yard drive, capped off by a 1-yard touchdown run by Benjamin Collins, and the 2-point conversion was successful. A pass from Cale Claiborne to Talon Kirk, and that is how we got our final score of 24-8. Is it a final, Chuck? It is a final. So Hayden is victorious in their game. There's this final Subway game break from Hayden. The Wildcats get their first win of the year, 31-21 over Baldwin. And I've been told to continue on with the talking, so I'm going to add a couple more game breaks that might be of note. Blue Valley leads St. Thomas Aquinas. I believe it was 17-7 is what I got. This might be a final. If not, it's with 7 minutes to go. Emporia leads Topeka High. Most likely this is a final, 59-7.
3: Not Emporia.
2: Eudora.
3: Yes. Started with an E.
2: Eudora will go on and beat Topeka High 59-7, pending other points being scored. Let's see. I'm trying to find some other ones in the United Kansas Conference. A game between Piper and Baser Linwood. The Bobcats lead the Pirates 24-8. Let's see. I'm trying to kind of give Chuck a little bit more time. In the fourth quarter in Lawrence, Mill Valley leads the Firebirds of Free State 28-14. This is interesting. If this held, I am quite shocked how close this game was. But I saw Andale 20 and Cheney 13 in the third quarter. Is that correct?
3: Yep, that's what it was at halftime.
2: Wow. My goodness, if that held, that is an incredible game so far. We do have some finals. Jeff West was able to defeat Holton 48-14. Manhattan defeated Junction City 34-7. Rossville held on to beat Royal Valley 47-20. And I'm looking over. Yep, it is a final between Eudora and Topeka High, 59-7. And we do have some changes now in District 3 of Class 3A. Wellsville upset Santa Fe Trail 17-6. So, with that, actually, it didn't change a darn tootin' thing, as Wellsville is not in that district. We would need to have seen Bishop Ward or Perry LeCompton. That actually will help Perry LeCompton get into the mix, which actually means Hayden will drop to fourth, I think. No, I'm wrong. They're third. Because Bishop Ward had a forfeited loss to Perry LeCompton this week. So LeCompton will get the win there, but that moves them to zero in the point differential. They get a 21-point.
3: Do they get
2: win.
3: 21 or just one?
2: I think they get 21 because of the whole thing, even though it will go down
3: it's
2: as a one.
3: 1-0 game.
2: Yeah. So, if I got some more scores here, but that was a big one, 17-6. Santa Fe Trail falls in there, gives up their first loss of this season. Still more scores piling in, but I think Chuck is ready. Is that what I'm getting?
3: Yes.
2: All right.
3: Finally ready.
2: I now turn it over to Chuck Spurlock, and he has the team statistics and individual numbers.
3: All right. For Emporia, they ended the game with 197 yards rushing, 55 yards passing for 252 yards of total offense. They were able to gain 14 first downs in the night, only penalized twice for 20 yards. They were led tonight in rushing by Ben Collins, who gets a well-deserved Saturday afternoon, well, probably all day off, after 26 carries. And he was hit within a yard or so of getting the ball, except on his 60-yard run early in the game. But 26 carries, 146 yards, and one touchdown. Noah Roadcap had 10 carries for 37 yards. The quarterback, Cale Claiborne, had 14 carries for 18 yards. Talon Kirk had one carry for 1 yard. And then Gerald Clifton had one carry for -5 yards. Passing, Claiborne was 5 of 10 for 55 yards and one interception. Oliver Klein had a catch for 13 yards. Tarek Franklin had a catch for 23 yards. Talon Kirk had a catch for 17 yards, as well as a two-point conversion there with about a minute left in the game. And then Noah Roadcap had a catch for 3 yards. So those are the team and individual statistics for the Spartans. Now for the Junior Blues, the victorious Junior Blues tonight, they ran for 158 yards, passed for 71 yards, 229 yards of total offense. Interesting thing, Emporia outgained them, 252-229.
2: Wow.
3: They were led in rushing by the senior running back, Jaden Baum, 22 carries for 183 yards and 3 touchdowns. Riley Lone, 3 carries for just 1 yard. quarterback Jay Wallace had two carries for minus 16, and then Griffin Ingold, this is where the rushing statistics kind of get a little blurred. He had two carries there at the end of the game. He was just kneeled down for minus 10 yards. Now, passing the ball, Wallace was 4 of 13 for 71 yards tonight. Isaiah Whiteside had one catch for 5 yards. Brody Shoemaker had a catch for 7 yards. And Max Burbert, two catches for 59 yards. I believe all of that passing yardage came, if I remember correctly, yes, in the first half. So no passing yards in the second half for the Junior Blues, but that didn't matter. On offense, they had 10 first downs. And then what you were talking about, I believe in the fourth quarter, 10 penalties for 80 yards. So there's a lot of your offense that is taking away yardage because of penalties. So those are the team and individual statistics for both the Junior Blues and the Spartans. And when we come back, I believe we're going to be looking at the Pella Windows and Doors Defender of the Game and the
2: Johnny Rollins Driving School
3: Athlete of the Game.
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2: 24-8 in favor of Washburn Rural. The Junior Blues now win their 7th consecutive game over Emporia. That dates back to the 2020 season. Junior Blues now move to above 500. They are now 3-2, and Emporia falls to 2-3. It's now time for our Pella Windows and Doors Defender of the Game. There's a couple guys we could have gone with. There's a couple of them who got sacks, but a big-time play by Alex Racinos, I think that gives him our Defender of the Game.
3: Yes, I think it was the second pass attempt of the night for the Spartans, and quarterback Cale Claiborne was hit in the backfield by a couple of Junior Blue defenders, and the ball kind of floated in the air, and Racinos was in the right place at the right time, and he is the Pella Windows and Doors Defender of the Game.
2: Now time for our Johnny Rollins Driving School Athlete of the Game. Man, we sound like a broken record here, because I'm pretty sure he had almost the same number of stats from a game ago, along with 3 rushing touchdowns. Come on. It's Jaden Baugh.
3: Yes, he didn't. He didn't carry the ball as much as he did last week. Only had 22 carries tonight, but rushed for 183 yards and those three touchdowns. So the Johnny Rowlands Driving School athlete of the game is senior running back Jaden Baum.
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10: And we welcome you back to Bowen Glaze Stadium, 24-8 in favor of Washburn Rural. Man, it was a good thing to see Washburn Rural kind of get back on the winning ways last week, and now they get a winning streak started as they go into their next one coming up later in next week. But 24-8, Junior Blues win it. They're now 3-2 on the season, and Emporia falls to 2-3. Well, it's now time for our TopSports.News play of the game. We had a few, and it mostly was done by Jaden Baum. It would have been his 20-yard touchdown that would have gotten the nod, but ultimately in the third quarter, he said, nah, I'll double the yardage and score as well. And he goes from 40. Here is the TopSports.News play of the game. Here is the snap. Claiborne keeps it, pitches it off to Rocap. He's got an edge to the 25, 30, 35, and brought down by the shoestrings, marking him down at the 37-yard line. A big run there for Noah Rocap.
3: 16 yards. Puts him up to 28 yards. That almost doubled his output in one carry. But gives the Spartans their 8th first down, and the clock continues to move. And I feel like I'm in Starkville, Mississippi here with the Washburn Rural fan pulling out the cowbell.
10: Hey, they got a big win over Missouri last week. And
3: yes,
10: so
3: they did. Cowbell going crazy last week in Starkville.
10: On the first down play from the 37, Claiborne pitches it out to Rocap, and he goes out of bounds on his own power, marking him out at the 41. 4 yards there on the carry for Rocap, brings him up to 32 on the day. Going to bring up second down and 6.
3: Now when you start getting that outside option play going, that's when you give it to the fullback a few plays.
10: 3:10 to go here in the third. Well, you called it. Rocap in motion.
3: They tried that play and were successful in the first half where they fake it to Collins up the middle and then.
10: So here, Horn back to throw it. He sets his feet, fires a screen pass to Rocap, but he's met up behind the line. It's a turnover on downs. Zach Wright was there on the stop. Wallace gives to Jaden Baum. Baum lowers his shoulder, pulling his way. My goodness, he's going to go! 15-10-5! Touchdown! Jaden Baum bullied one guy, bullied another, and went 40 yards to hit Painter for his third touchdown of the night. Oh, man, you got dinner and a show with that one. Anyway, there was a couple plays in there in between, and you got to hear Chuck's comment about the old Starkville cowbells from Mississippi State. But ultimately, yeah, Jaden Baum, 40 yards to hit Pater, his third of the night. And that was our TopSports.News play of the game. TopSports.News, dedicated to all local teams in Shawnee County. Well, that is going to do it here for our broadcast tonight from Bowen Glaze Stadium. I want to remind you that next week we will be at Tom Stringer Family Stadium on the campus of Hayden High School as they take on the Perry LeCompton Cause. That is Friday, October the 9th. Our Highland Dairy pregame show will start at 6. Kickoff for the ball game will be at 7. Again, Friday, October 9th.
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12: Station. You know, it's okay to feel outraged by what you're reading, but I think, you know, ultimately there's a sense that they're trying to say these 7 are 100% guilty before, you know, facts are established, and let's say they are charged and it goes before a jury. Like, ultimately this will be up to a jury if they're charged. And so
13: sure,
12: that's what we hope for, right? Is that evidence leads this conversation.
13: Right. And I can no question about it. And that's why I think you sort of, at this point, we're still gathering the facts. There's still a lot of things we don't know. What about, though, last night, Rich McHugh from News Nation, there was a story that in the police reports that she filed, I guess a few days later, that she apparently said something along the lines of, no, it was 100% rape. And apparently those statements from her never made its way to the prosecutor. Have we followed that thread at all? Is there any truth to those allegations?
12: Yeah, the prosecutor is saying that never happened, but the apparently that claim of hers is included in a police detailed interview, long interview, and the transcript of which I believe CBS New York has reported obtaining. I have not seen the transcript, so we're reporting from somebody else's reporting.
13: Right.
12: But the prosecutor is saying, I never received that, you know. So this is a game of, like, you know, who knew what when, right? And, you know, if she did report that and the prosecutor did know that and did not, even interview her, well, shame on him.
13: Yeah.
12: He should be interviewing somebody. But if he did not know that and the sworn statement was given to him as part of, like, the investigative package, and it said all of this was consensual and she signed it, you can see why he's putting out the statement right now saying, look, like, this is what was presented to me. And this is why, you know, sexual assault in America is so hard to investigate and prosecute, and especially on a college campus. Like, these Title IX investigations that happen on college campuses they almost always fail because they're not people that are trained in investigating sexual assault. You know, it's like having a corporate HR team investigate something like this, and it needs much, much different set of expertise.
13: It's a really interesting point. Cornell, however, did discipline these 7, did they not?
12: They did, to varying degrees. Some were expelled. One is, at least one, I think, is still a student there. Some were, were kicked off campus for a while. I don't know the true extent of what happened to them. You know, a point needs to be made here. We have not heard a lot of their defense, so that will come. And I'm sure, you know, between all the people that are named in this lawsuit, they're going to get their chance to say their side of the story. And so I know how these things go. You know, I've done a lot of reporting on sexual assault, and then lands in a courtroom, and all of a sudden you hear from the other side, and, you know, a jury's going to have, if it goes, you know, indictments happen, a jury's going to have a tough time with this case because of the alcohol, because of, the text, the communications after the fact, you know, thing people are admitting that they don't, it's a foggy, you know, what they remember, they don't totally remember. It's going to be a landmine. Yeah. It's going to be very, very difficult.
13: It was reported at some point. I know this was a social media report, but did Cornell make any of the seven as punishment write an essay? Was there any truth to that?
12: I believe that is part of it. I think that was over kind of hyped as like that was the punishment. I think some part of their sentence or whatever was. They had to write about it, but I don't think that was the only thing. I'm not defending anybody in this scenario. Yeah. I want to make it perfectly clear. But this is like, you know, the fog of war. We're in a fog right now because there's so much else that is coming out from leaks and sources, and it just needs a thorough investigation, a timeline established, and who said what when. And hopefully that's what we're going to get, although, you know, I think we already know what Tish Sheens, the prosecutor, has been assigned, how she feels about this. She posted on Facebook sort of her allegiance to this Jane Doe.
13: Yeah, and so we don't know who the woman is. We don't know who the seven Cornell men are, correct? They're still...
12: No, we do. We do know who the seven... They were named.
13: They were named. They're
12: plastered all over. We don't know her name.
13: Gotcha. And now it is in the investigation phase, and we'll sort of find out more. Rich McHugh, I know it's a busy night for you. I know you're headed back to the TV station into the hot lights and bright stars of TV, but thanks for throwing a bone to us guys on the radio, Rich. You're always welcome here. Thanks for checking in. You got it. Thanks. Bye-bye. News Nation, National Investigative Correspondent Rich McHugh. I should also say this before I go to a break. And I appreciate Rich being in the situation of that none of that was his opinion. We were just trying to sort of get the facts out. Again, right, there's a lot of misinformation. There's a lot of agenda being driven. I just want to sort of know what the facts are. And as gruesome and as terrible as they are, this is a family-run radio show. And so we want to, you know, make sure we understand what's going on without being salacious. Or over the top or anything else. But I have to say this, and this is no disrespect to what Rich just reported or anything else, but my own sort of moral compass, if you will. I don't know what happened. I don't know the definition of consent legally. I don't know any of that, right? She claims she was having alcohol. Just because you have alcohol does not mean you automatically say yes, right? I mean, alcohol has nothing to do with consent in the world that I grew up in, right? If a girl has alcohol and, you know, that doesn't mean consent. This, okay, right? There's other mitigating factors to all this. So that's sort of, right? I love when they say, well, alcohol's involved. Okay, alcohol's involved. That doesn't mean that automatically she says yes, okay? But I leave this to the lawyers of what's legal, what's not legal. And, you know, they're gonna destroy lives and run people.

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0: state and federal constitutions. So I want to see specifically what the constitutional argument is, you know, from them. And that I don't have at the moment as to what precisely. Now, they say they're challenging the constitutional basis of the tax to block the tax as a whole, not just delay the rollout. They argue that the levy intentionally discriminates against non-residents of New York who, by definition, cannot vote against lawmakers imposing that new tax. The only problem is, if it applies to all homes, it doesn't matter.
1: Well, if it applies to property owners, if it applies to all property owners or similar property owners, you know, if you're talking about that, again, do they have a case?
0: Do they have another argument, I wonder?
1: Yeah.
0: That would be my
1: question. Good question.

0: Beer Red Eye Radio. He is Eric Harley, and I'm Gary McNamara. We will have the Senator John Kennedy. I don't want to forget about. Well, you can't forget about when we have a Senator John Kennedy audio cut of the day.
1: Yeah, that's a must.
0: Yes, concerning vomiting.
1: Yeah. It, you know, with him, it could be any pretty much any topic. He can work words in like nobody I've seen on Capitol Hill.
0: Well, it was his comments to Jack Smith yesterday.
1: Yeah, right.
0: Which, by the way, I saw a lot of Republicans saying, where's this going to go? Anybody ever going to go to jail on this? I think it was Todd Starnes who said, I really think, and I'm paraphrasing here, but I think I'm paraphrasing correctly, Todd Starnes, early supporter of our Red Eye, just so you know.
1: Yeah.
0: Was on Fox for a while there. Remember that? And, he just said, you know, it's all important stuff, but is anybody ever going to go to jail? He said, he believes that, you know, the Republicans.

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0: We are Red Eye Radio. He's Eric Cronin. I'm Gary McNamara. We'll talk about what's going on in Iran. McDonald's pushes for AI tools that suggest that their prices could be based on customers' willingness to pay. This would be more in geographic locations near each other. We'll get to that coming up here. Also, you know, I remember it was about this time yesterday that I wanted to say something, I forgot what it was. And it's what I started the show out with yesterday, a number of things. The one thing concerning Iran, and I mentioned, you know, as I'm reading this article here, motorcycle patrols swarm Iranian cities, checkpoints rise as regime basis for unrest. And I'd mentioned, I just want to get in a little bit more detail, that on YouTube the other day, it just sort of, you know, I was looking at, you know, the different titles, and it was, you know, how a single Iranian woman lives in Tehran.
1: Yeah.
0: This is interesting. How did this get out? And I watched it, and it was basically this. She works from home. She had a job. She got laid off because of the war. But everything, she never says a word. Everything is on a crawl across.
1: Yeah.
0: Everything. Here I am.
1: Right.
0: I'm making dinner. Here I'm going to the market. Here I am. And after I watched that, I'm thinking to myself, this is propaganda. What's the goal? And then because I went to that one, more started coming up, and they're all out in the last month. All of these are like really the last 2 to 3 weeks, in fact, and more. And a lot of it is how women live their lives. And it comes across, you know, the editing is great. It shows markets with plentiful foods, coffee shops. The only thing that was mentioned, anything to do with any type of war, were she went to one of the women went to a museum in Tehran, and it was the watches of Iranian soldiers that were killed in the Iran-Iraq war. That's the only type of mention. And I'm sitting there thinking to myself, and then I started reading the comments and comments from Americans, you know, especially liberals. See, we should, Iran is a beautiful place. What are we doing being involved in it? And I'm like, okay, that could be a bot, you know, whatever. But I'm looking at it going, what is the purpose of doing it? Because in every single video, and all of them seem to be in you know, the capital city, you see no war damage, you see no effect, you see nothing but happy people, and a lot of them drinking coffee drinks. And I'm like, wow, this is just, it's a fascinating form of propaganda.
1: Oh yeah.
0: And the point I was trying to figure out is, all right, what's the point?
1: To gain empathy from people here stateside, I'm guessing.
0: Well, empathy, your life is great.
1: Mm-hmm.
0: I mean, that's the way
1: it comes. Well, I mean, empathy, in other words, yeah. Stop the war.
0: Yeah.
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0: on iRadio. He is Eric Hartley, and I'm Gary McNamara. Coming up, we will have the Senator John Kennedy. I don't want to forget about. Well, you can't forget about when we have a Senator John Kennedy audio cut of the day.
1: Yeah, that's a must.
0: Yes, concerning vomiting.
1: Yeah. Well, with him, it could be any pretty much any topic. He can work words in like nobody I've seen on Capitol Hill.
0: Well, it was his comments to Jack Smith yesterday.
1: Yeah, right.
0: Which, by the way, I saw a lot of Republicans saying, where's this going to go? Anybody ever going to go to jail on this? I think it was Todd Starnes who said, I really think, and I'm paraphrasing here, but I think I'm paraphrasing correctly, Todd Starnes, early supporter of our Red Eye, just so you know.
1: Yeah.
0: Was on Fox for a while there, remember that? And, he just said, it's all important stuff, but is anybody ever going to go to jail? He said, he believes that, the Republicans just do this so they can get prime time on Fox at night.
1: Yeah.
0: I'm like, oh, wow. Yeah. that's a question, but, the stuff, the communications that he was looking at, I believe was unconstitutional against the law.
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9: We've got more info. I'm Paul Stevens, Fox News. New details emerging from the Fly Dubai flight where the co-pilot allegedly stabbed a pilot, prompting passengers to intervene.
10: That hero captain speaking from his hospital bed in Abu Dhabi, speaking to India's Prime Minister Narendra Modi about the moment his co-pilot started attacking him midair.
11: When I was on the ground, I realized that the aircraft is going down, and I told myself, this is the last push, Smith. The door is right here, and I was still getting hit, but I opened the door, and everyone else who helped was just in an instrumental to this effort.
10: Prime Minister Modi thanking the captain for his bravery and courage, saying his decision in that fraction of a second helped save so many lives.
9: And that's Fox's Jeff Paul in Tel Aviv. President Trump headlining a midterm election rally in Mobile, Alabama. Fox's Kristen Goodwin.
12: President Trump telling the crowd,
13: earlier today, I spoke with members of the G7 nations, and I'm pleased to report that we have reached an agreement for Europe to release massive amounts of diesel fuel from the heavily stocked reserves, and that's starting immediately.
12: Saying he believes the war with Iran will end soon after the midterm elections and bring oil prices down.
13: 32 days from now, we're going to elect Tommy Tuberville as your next governor.
12: And praising GOP candidates in Alabama. Kristen Goodwin, Fox News.
9: And Senator Tommy Tuberville facing Democrat former Senate member Doug Jones in Alabama's gubernatorial race. The president's stop is part of a midterm campaign tour to promote Republicans. He also made stops in Oklahoma and Texas on Thursday, and he heads into Ohio coming up later today on Saturday. 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
9: New York's governor ordering investigations in the wake of a lawsuit filed by a woman claiming to have been raped by a number of men at a frat house at Cornell University back in 2024.
16: New York State Attorney General Letitia James will now act as a special prosecutor in the case involving claims of rape made against seven students in a fraternity at Cornell University. The original claim was made in 2024, but law enforcement is now accused of not investigating fully.
17: Every New Yorker deserves to know that when they report a crime, it will be investigated fully and fairly.
16: The woman making the allegations is now suing the university, which did suspend and expel some of the accused men, but none were criminally charged, as law enforcement at the time says the woman didn't claim assault. Eben Brown, Fox News.
9: Judge overturning President Trump's move to fire the court-appointed U.S. attorney in Seattle.
18: In July, the president fired Roger Rogoff less than an hour after judges in Washington state named him U.S. attorney. Rogoff sued. U.S. District Judge Stanley Bastian found the termination unlawful and reinstated him this week. Bastian notes when a U.S. attorney position is not filled with a nominee confirmed by the Senate, federal law authorizes judges of that district to appoint someone until the vacancy is filled. White House spokesperson Lauren Biss says this is yet another ruling from an activist judge trying to undermine President Trump's constitutional authority. U.S. attorneys serve at the pleasure of the president. The Justice Department says it will appeal. Tom Rigotti, Fox News.
9: A vehicle drove into a crowd standing on a road to cheer the Newcastle Knights rugby team north of Sydney, Australia on Saturday, injuring 10 people, including several kids. Police say they arrested the 18-year-old man driving the vehicle and were investigating what happened. They say, however, the crash is not believed to be related to any sort of terrorism activity. I'm Paul Stevens, and this is Fox News.
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23: Welcome to Is It Worth Watching? The movie review show hosted by Christian and Lucy. Every week, trying to answer the question, is it worth watching? And now, here are Christian and Lucy.
24: Welcome to Is It Worth Watching? The movie talk show. I am Christian Blatt. With me, as always, is Lucy. Lucy, how are you today?
25: I am wonderful, and I am so excited to talk movies with you, Christian.
24: Well, I'm excited to talk to you about a movie that you saw, Robert Pattinson's Primetime. Now, he's the star of it, but this is the movie that is based on Chris Hansen of To Catch a Predator fame. It's called Primetime. Not necessarily everybody will make the connection, but let's start off by talking about it comes from a studio that we talk a lot about on this show, A24, and it broke the all-time box office record for A24. So it debuted at number 4 in North America. It earned just under $20 million, which for an opening weekend for an A24 movie, not too shabby, Lucy.
25: I have to be honest with you. I'm completely shocked that this is breaking records. That being said, I absolutely love this movie. So I'm not making any criticisms of the movie when I say that. I am just really surprised that that many people were interested in it, because I gotta be honest, the trailers didn't seem that enchanting. I wasn't that excited about this movie when I went into it. I didn't know what we were going to be getting into, and I didn't know how incredible it would truly turn out to be. So for a box office opening, I can't believe that it is doing this for A24. It's great.
24: It is good. That's a good success. I think a lot of people are at least familiar with the To Catch a Predator show. They know that this is a movie about it if they're aware of it. So, yeah, I think that there's a lot of that curiosity factor. And you had texted me that you thought it was outstanding. So I want to know, what do you love about the film Primetime?
25: I do. I truly, truly appreciated this movie. Now, I got to give you a little bit of background to tell you why I appreciated it so much.
24: Please.
25: I was an avid watcher of To Catch a Predator. I have rewatched that show, all of the episodes, multiple times. Do I like it? Do I hate it? I'm not entirely sure. I don't know how I feel about that show, but I can't stop watching it. I love the idea of Chris Hansen creating this vigilante justice of exposing people who are doing the most horrible things. And of course, he does this in conjunction with Dateline, and he does this with a predator group that is searching for these people and using decoys in order to catch them. This show is very, very interesting, both in a legal perspective, in a journalistic perspective, and in an entertainment perspective. And so going into the movie, I had a lot of expectations. Now, we knew going into the movie Primetime from 2026 that it was going to be a fictionalized version of the events. What I did not know going into this movie was that in addition to many parts of it being fictionalized, there were also going to be many photorealistic parts. There are moments in this movie where we get to see Robert Pattinson, who portrays Chris Hansen, doing exactly what Chris Hansen did. And let me tell you, Pattinson's voice throughout this movie is so realistic to Hansen's voice. If I shut my eyes, I would have believed that I was watching Chris Hansen.
24: So you would have thought that it was Chris Hansen with, you know, some of the catchphrases like, why don't you have a seat? What
25: Why
24: are you
25: don't
24: doing
25: you
24: here?
25: Have a seat?
24: What would have happened if I wasn't here? You know, all of those things.
25: What would have happened if I wasn't here truly is the message of this movie. That is the reflection that Chris Hansen, the character, ends up having towards the end of this. In addition to Robert Pattinson portraying Chris Hansen being so extremely realistic, there are also decoys in this film that are almost exactly the actual people. Again, their voices and their personas and their looks look exactly like the actual show To Catch a Predator. So I was honestly very shocked and almost appalled in a good way to get to watch what was a recreation of a show that I had loved, hated. Again, I don't know how to describe how I felt about that show. What was truly incredible about this movie, though, is the self-reflection and the unsettling nature of confronting the idea of self-righteousness. And the movie truly does look at the character of Chris Hansen as confronting that, as opposed to looking at the bad guys and saying these guys are just bad guys. It makes every single person who is watching this movie think to themselves, am I good or am I bad? And where do I draw the line amongst that within my own brain? That is incredibly unique.
24: You're listening to Is It Worth Watching, the movie talk show. I'm Christian Blatt. With me, as always, is Lucy. And we're talking about a film that came out last week, which is Primetime, starring Robert Pattinson as Chris Hansen. It is inspired by the real life events of the TV show To Catch a Predator. Now, Lucy, we're actually recording a day later than we were originally planning. So unbeknownst to you, I've now seen this movie.
25: Yay!
24: When we were going to record, I hadn't seen it, but I saw it last night. I went to a nice 10 p.m. showing, did not doze off at any point. I was really enthralled by what I was seeing in the way that show To Catch a Predator had a car crash quality. I don't think I'm speaking out of school. You just would look at it and you'd be like, I can't look away, but I really should. And I do think that this film did a tremendous job capturing those moments. Some incredibly graphic moments that some people in our audience will not be prepared for, but they're supposed to be shocking. Some really jarring visuals. No one doing anything untoward to another person, but just some very graphic images on the screen.
25: I don't know that I would entirely agree with you, but what I will say is that this movie absolutely raises the question, when does exposing criminals become entertainment? And that is the question of this film. And because of that, I really truly do think that this movie, Primetime, harkens movies like Nightcrawler and Bronson. We get these beautiful visuals in this very reflective and self-reflective film where we have to ask ourselves, are we okay if we like watching this? At what point do I, as the voyeur of wanting to watch criminals getting exposed, at what point do I become the problem?
24: Right. And listen, there's always the pointed question, and it is important that they do this show, the TV series, To Catch a Predator. They do it in conjunction with an organization that keeps track of these people and tries to make sure the kids don't get hurt. No one's trying to say that that isn't a worthwhile endeavor. There have been accusations about, well, you're really pushing them to show up in a place that maybe they wouldn't have if you weren't trying so hard. But again, these are bad people with bad intent. I think we even said this last week. So ultimately, you don't feel bad for them. Even the ones whose stories are the most tragic, they're showing up at that house to do something truly terrible. And who I want to shout out from the cast for this movie is an actor I'd never seen before. His name is Skylar Gisondo. He played Dan Plum. Now, Dan Plum is one of the decoys. And you're right. I watched enough of this show where he and the female decoy, they look just like the ones from the show. But we really spend a lot of time with his character and sort of dealing with what he's doing and coming to terms with what it is. And I thought he was great. I think he says he's 23. He's trying to sound 13. His buddy's like, no, your voice needs to be higher. No higher. Yeah. So I find that to be interesting. And his whole idea is like, yeah, you know, I just want to act. I thought he was great. What did you think of the decoys in this movie?
25: They were outstanding. Honestly, everybody was outstanding in this film. It is beautifully acted. It is beautifully shot. There are moments where I feel great tragedy. There are moments that I feel great self-reflectiveness. There are moments that I feel horrible. There are moments that I feel compressed. And that is because of the acting. That is because of how the film was done. And again, as you mentioned in the beginning here, I attribute that a lot to A24. But as you said, I also attribute it a lot to the actors. This was incredible.
24: I am going to push back on one thing. I found Robert Pattinson's portrayal to be too broad. It would have been great if he was guest hosting Saturday Night Live and he did a Catch a Predator sketch and he did it for like 5 minutes. I would have loved it. But he's dealing with, you know, he's on the phone, he's talking to his family, and he completely took me out of it. I just couldn't buy into it. I wanted to. I knew how much you liked this movie. I could not buy into Robert Pattinson in this. I'm sorry.
25: You and I could not disagree more about that. There is a tongue-in-cheekness to it, but there is also an extreme accuracy. There are surprises to me, even though I knew exactly what the story was going to be. I really enjoyed the moral questions of this, and I really enjoyed Pattinson's portrayal.
24: Well, I think one thing that we're both going to agree on, I would say it is worth watching because I think people should take a look at Pattinson and decide. I feel like it goes without saying, Lucy, is Primetime worth watching?
25: It sure is.
24: Well, another movie that I would say is worth watching only if you love it and you want to see it again and you love spending more than 3 hours in the theater. And that is Avengers Endgame Encore, which we'll talk about in a little bit. This is It Worth Watching?
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0: Welcome back to Is It Worth Watching, the movie talk show. I am Christian Blatt. With me, as always, is Lucy. Lucy, I surprised you while we were recording our last segment. You didn't know I had seen Primetime. I needed an extra night to be able to see it. But initially, there's a very important reason that I hadn't seen Primetime yet, the Robert Pattinson starring To Catch a Predator film, because I needed, underline needed, I had to go and see Avengers Endgame Encore, which is presenting again the movie from 2019, Avengers Endgame. But what's the encore about it? Just putting it up on the screen again? No, Lucy, there were 4 extra minutes. So what was missing from Avengers Endgame was a longer running time.
1: Listen, they just were taking their cues from Obsession.
0: That's true. I still haven't seen the extended version of that. Have you?
1: I have not. I got to get those 4 extra minutes. You were busy with Avengers. I was busy with Primetime and getting to see American Graffiti back in theaters. We've been busy.
0: Right. And getting to see Avengers Endgame again is being marketed as, well, you're going to kind of need this before you all get to see Avengers Doomsday, which, yes, is going to be in theaters December 19th. It was the number one movie over this past weekend. $26 million for a 7-year-old movie with 4 new minutes. And here's what I'll say before I have any commentary on those extra minutes. It had been a while since I had seen it on a screen. It was on a very big screen. Lucy, I will tell you, I have now seen a movie in Infinity Vision.
1: That was going to be my first question. I'm dying to know about it.
0: Well, it's a big screen. Is it an IMAX screen? Nope, it's smaller, but it is very big. I was told that it's guaranteed to be at least 40 feet. Now, an IMAX screen is like 60. So it's big, just not that big. So if you get a choice between Infinity Vision and IMAX, go ahead and see it in IMAX. It's going to be bigger. But they had done something. Some of the fight sequences later in the movie seemed a little lighter, a little better lit than in the past. So that was fun to see. But Lucy, I have no reason to not be upfront with you. The first time I saw Avengers Endgame, I cried 3 times in the theater. I just went with a friend. I told my wife after. She's like, I've never seen you cry. She'd given birth to 2 kids at that point. I was happy. I didn't cry. I was like, yeah. But, you know, this is like, you know, Iron Man dying. Spoiler alert from 2019. There was a lot of really emotional moments. I'll tell you something that I wasn't.
1: What happened to
0: for.
1: Optimus Prime, though?
0: No, that was bad. I still don't feel good about this.
1: I'm a woman. I got to mix up my movies. Come on.
0: Yeah, that's right. So the thing I wasn't prepared for, even though I should have been, was seeing it now. There's all those little portals that Doctor Strange opens at the end of the movie.
1: Yeah.
0: And waltzing out one of those portals, Chadwick Boseman as the Black Panther. And that hit me in a way it sure didn't in 2019. It made me so sad because there he was. His whole life was in front of him. There was so much potential. We're going to get dozens of Black Panther movies. And sadly, he wasn't around much longer after that. But that's a triumphant moment. And listen, it's fun to see it. I think it's a great movie, Avengers Endgame. Some people are more Infinity War. It's like the argument between Empire Strikes Back and Return of the Jedi. Not everybody is on the same page. But I like it. Now, do you remember back 7 or so years ago or whenever you saw Avengers Endgame? Any thoughts you had on the non-encore version of it?
1: I do. I remember I went and saw it in theaters. I also cried. And I am not typically a big comic book movie gal. I am not typically a big Marvel gal. It was incredibly, incredibly emotional for me. That movie truly draws at the heartstrings. And you even just describing that Chadwick Boseman moment, I hadn't thought about that in years. And you made me emotional even describing it. It sounds amazing to see this back on the big screen. It sounds like Infinity Vision is perhaps a bit of a lark, but I love the idea that they're doing this again. And I love the idea that movies that have meant something to us are making it back into theaters, even if this is a bit of promotional material. Now, I gotta say, I saw a new trailer for Doomsday during one of the movies that I went to see this week. And it does not look like I am going to cry at all during that movie.
0: My understanding is that there will be some beloved characters from not necessarily the MCU, but some of the offshoot movies, you know, the X-Men movies or the Sony Spider-Man
1: Logan.
0: Movies. It might be characters like that that we see, unfortunately, have an untimely demise. Although, listen, in the case of Sir Patrick Stewart and Sir Ian McKellen, if they pass in Avengers Doomsday, it's hardly untimely. they had a good run. And we've actually already seen Patrick Stewart die in the Logan movie. So he's just dying again. Yeah, I think it's a little bit more tragic, but I'm hearing there's rumblings of some sequences that are going to feel a little bit more like horror. So I don't know what that movie's going to be. But the bonus scenes in Avengers Endgame Encore definitely set up events that are going to be realized in Doomsday. And I won't give away too many spoilers, but the most important thing that people need to know about Avengers Endgame Encore, if you only care about the bonus footage, you go ahead and see a different movie. And then when you got about 15 minutes left of the end time for Avengers Endgame, make sure you're in there. You'll see it end. You'll see all the, you know, Tony's funeral. You'll see all of it. And then there'll be some extra stuff, starting with the actual final scene of the movie where Steve Rogers and Peggy
1: meet up with Howard the Duck.
0: We should be so lucky. Where Steve and Peggy are dancing, and then we get to see things. Here's what I'm going to have to tell everybody, though. Here's my warning, and you know this from the sequences that are added to Avengers Endgame Encore. If you think you don't need to watch the TV series to watch this movie, Avengers Doomsday, probably because they told you you don't need to watch the TV series, you absolutely need to watch the Loki TV series. You probably don't have to watch the other ones. You especially don't have to watch one called Secret Invasion, which was dreck is the only thing I can call it on the radio. But you need to watch the Loki show, or you're going to be like, who's this guy? I know him from other things. Who's this guy? I know him from other things. And Loki, didn't we see Thanos kill Loki? Yeah, but in Endgame, you remember he goes off to the side and he disappears. That's the Loki series. So I'm like, oh man, that's what people need to know more than anything. You need to see Loki more than you need to see Avengers Endgame Encore.
1: Well, that is good to know. I got to be honest with you. Again, I follow the characters a little bit, but that's a challenge for me. How much time do I have to invest in Loki in order to be able to enjoy this?
0: It's two seasons, and I think there's 8 episodes per season, because this
1: Goodness.
0: Here's the thing. I would not try to tell people to watch some of the other Marvel series. Loki was the best one. I think it's agreed upon. WandaVision started strong, did not end strong. I thought Loki was great, partially because Tom Hiddleston is great. Owen Wilson's in it. He's great. Ke-He Kwan, who you know from The Goonies and Everything Everywhere All at Once. And yes, of course, Indiana Jones and the Temple of Doom. He's in it. So the show is great. I would say instead of spending 3 hours watching Avengers Endgame Encore, use those 3 hours to watch the first 3 episodes of Loki. And then if you don't care, all right, I did my part.
1: I love that suggestion, but it sounds like for a hardcore fan, you would still say that it's worth watching.
0: Yeah, definitely for a hardcore fan. But for Lucy, no, probably not. You'll be able to watch those. You'll be able to watch those bonus scenes on Disney Plus before Doomsday. Anybody who's not all in, you have to really want to see this movie again. This was the 5th time I'd seen it in theaters, but I love it. And there's, you know, things that I found in it that I hadn't noticed before. So it's worth it as far as I'm concerned. But I know you well enough, Lucy. I think you'll just be mad if you go and see it.
1: I gotta be honest, you're making me want to revisit it. So I don't know. Yeah. You might have convinced me here.
0: Well, yeah, you could just watch it on Disney Plus, or if you're like me and you have a Blu-ray. If you check the calendar, it is indeed October. It is indeed spooky season. And we're going to suggest a couple of spooky films. This is It Worth Watching?
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0: Welcome back to Is It Worth Watching, the movie talk show. I'm Christian Blatt. With me, as always, is Lucy. And Lucy, I can officially say happy October. Happy spooky season. Happy countdown to Halloween.
1: Yay. It's my favorite season of all time because I love horror movies. Let's go.
0: And each week in October, we're going to give some recommendations. And I will keep it brief. It is the most basic of obvious recommendations, but it's so good and it's so important. People should always use this time of year to revisit the original John Carpenter's Halloween. There's never too many times to have watched it, Lucy. Do you agree?
1: I absolutely do. That movie is a classic for a reason. The sounds of it, the look of it, Jamie Lee Curtis, absolutely everything about that movie is perfection. John Carpenter understands how to make a movie and understands how to make me afraid of the boogeyman in the dark.
0: And the best thing is that he knew so much what he wanted the sound, the score, the music for that film to be, that he's like, well, I'm just going to go ahead and write the creepiest piece of music that's ever been attached to a film. Okay, it's right up there with The Exorcist. You know what I mean? They're close. But, you know, one of the creepiest pieces of music ever recorded.

0: I would say that the only thing that beats out the Halloween theme song is the Jaws theme song.
1: Yes.
0: Especially theme song is not the right terminology for either of those things, but you know exactly what I mean. You can hear them in your head right now.
2: Especially for those of us who know how you feel about sharks. So I think that the score from Jaws is probably a little bit more terrifying to you.

0: but this is Jamie Lee Curtis in her prime. This is why she became a movie star. You see her in this and you're like, great, I got a bunch of other movies that I want to put her in, including one of my favorites, A Fish Called Wanda. Doesn't get remembered nearly enough.
1: Amazing movie.
0: Yeah. So I think that this is where the mythology and the scares and the Michael Myers of it all, this is the one time where it's perfect. It's never really perfect ever again. The entire franchise, the reboots. I like movies along the way. I like Halloween 4. I like H2O. I don't mess around with the Rob Zombie ones. That's just me. But this one is so close to perfect, Lucy.
1: I could not agree with you more. Halloween from 1978 is simple. It is atmospheric. It is influential. It is Michael Myers at his most mysterious. This is a complicated character. This is a complicated slasher killer. We don't really know what's going on. We don't really know, even though we know too much. We're afraid of the man who is hiding in the bushes, and I am still afraid of that every time that I walk by a bush. I love what this movie does to my mind. I love what it does. It tickles all of my fancies, and I agree with you. Halloween H2O was incredible. That is a movie that does not get enough credit. I loved Halloween 2 also. I think that it's a direct continuation of the original. It has a little bit more gore, a little bit less suspense, but it is fun. And I also agree with you about the Rob Zombie films. Not my favorite things in the world, even when we get to bring back the character of Laurie Strode.
0: Correct. Yeah, there's a lot of ups and downs in the Halloween franchise, but I'm not going to lie, it's mostly downs. So I think everybody should make sure that your Halloween viewing season includes John Carpenter's 1978 Halloween. You're listening to Is It Worth Watching, the movie talk show. I'm Christian Blatt. With me is Lucy. Now, Lucy, each week when we make a horror film recommendation, I want to make sure that we give you an opportunity to recommend one of your favorites that maybe people don't know.
1: Yes, absolutely. So, Christian, you just recommended that everybody rewatch or watch for the first time 1978's Halloween by John Carpenter, which is, of course, an utter classic. It effectively codified the idea of the slasher killer. So I have a recommendation for you and everybody who is listening that will challenge the ideas of the slasher killer through a mockumentary. The 2006 film Behind the Mask, The Rise of Leslie Vernon is an absolutely incredible horror movie that is a comedy, a mockumentary, and a little bit of everything that will give you all of the vibes of Michael Myers, of Jason, of all of your favorite slasher killers, while still allowing you to make the same jokes and the meta universe that Scream allowed you to do.
0: Now, I love the idea of this because it is a film I'm not familiar with. And while you were talking, I did the thing any good host does and look it up on Wikipedia. And I see that Robert Englund, Freddy Krueger's in this movie. And I don't know this movie.
1: You are exactly correct. We get to see Robert Englund, but we also get to see cameos from other very, very popular stars. For example, Zelda Rubinstein from Poltergeist. This movie.
0: Wait, I'm sorry. That's the little old lady. They're here. Well, the little girl says they're here, but then she says something super creepy that I'm now looking stupid because I can't remember it.
1: Listen, you're going to be creeped out by her in both movies.
0: Great.
1: Both good movies to revisit this season if you haven't seen either of them, or if it's been a while and you don't really remember. Let me tell you a little bit more about Behind the Mask. So
0: please
1: again,
0: do. This
1: is a mockumentary film. It follows around Leslie Vernon, who is a wannabe slasher killer. He is trying to be Michael Myers. He is trying to be Jason. He is trying to be Freddy Krueger. And what he does throughout this film is he shows this documentary crew how to become the perfect slasher movie villain. Now, this concept is amazing because it sets the rules of a horror film. He walks us through all of the tropes, all of the generic things that happen in slasher films. And he says, this is how I pick out a victim. He says, this is why I'm picking this friend group. He says, this is what I'm going to do in order to showcase my wonderful career as the next best slasher killer. He talks about stalking. He talks about creating a legend. He talks about why he does what he does to this documentary crew. And as the movie goes on, I will tell you that it becomes less of a mockumentary and more of a horror film, because perhaps what we see is not what we should really believe.
0: So I've looked it up again. Rotten Tomatoes has it at 76%. Does that sound about right, or is that low for you?
1: I think that that is low. Okay. I have to be honest. I think that this is one of the funniest, most thoughtful films within the horror genre of all time. It is a great meta concept. Again, we kind of got the idea of meta within horror through the Scream series. This takes it to a next level because now we are actually talking to that slasher killer. And he has a day-to-day life. We get to see what he does when he's not out stalking his next victims. We get to create the mythology. We get to understand what makes a final girl a final girl. So this movie makes you reflect on why you enjoy horror movies as a whole. This is much more comedy than it is scary, scary horror, but it still gives you all of the beats of both of those genres.
0: Well, the movie that Lucy's been talking about, Behind the Mask, The Rise of Leslie Vernon, seems like something that, I don't know, we should probably all check out, maybe even before next week's show. It's going on my list. I don't know. If I go and see Avengers Endgame Encore again, I won't have any time. But apart from that, I feel like I need to check this out.
1: You know, I cannot recommend this movie, Behind the Mask, enough. Imagine Michael Myers watching Halloween and taking notes, and that's what you get with Behind the Mask.
0: Well, in a moment, we are going to talk about a brand new movie in theaters this weekend, a very divisive and possibly controversial film. This is It Worth Watching?
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0: Welcome back to Is It Worth Watching, the movie talk show. I am Christian Blatt. With me, as always, is Lucy. And Lucy, there are a few stars that when you hear they have a new movie coming out, you at least take notice, you possibly read up on it, and you think about whether or not you want to see it. There is a movie called Digger that stars Tom Cruise, and it seems that it is most reminiscent of Tropic Thunder in the sense that he is in heavy makeup. He's this really outlandish character. And I gotta be honest, the reviews are very mixed. I think this is, I love it, one of my favorite movies, or I hate this piece of garbage. I feel like there's no in between. There's no middle ground. At this point, we haven't seen it yet, but judging from the trailer, which one of those do you think you're more likely to lean towards?
1: You know, you brought up the idea of the star of the movie making you want to see it. And I recently was thinking about the question, who is a movie star that I never have faith in? Who is somebody that if I see them in a movie, I probably think I'm not going to like their performance? And I got to be honest with you, Tom Cruise is one of the people on that list for me. Dakota Johnson is right up at the top there.
0: Well, you and I agree on Dakota Johnson. I once remarked to a friend that watching Dakota Johnson in a movie is like watching a wet paper bag try to act.
1: Yes.
0: It's not for me.
1: And again, Tom Cruise is not for me. I have not generally liked his performances. I'm not saying that he's not necessarily good in many ways. He's just not for me. I don't like the way that he acts. I don't like the way that he performs. I don't like the roles that he chooses. But I gotta be honest with you, I am excited about a Tom Cruise movie. I never thought that I would be excited about seeing a Resident Evil movie. I never thought that I would be excited about seeing a Tom Cruise movie. But boy, oh boy, am I excited about Digger. And I think a large portion of the reason for that is because of the director of this film. Digger is directed by Alejandro Iñárritu, who, of course, directed Birdman. He directed The Revenant. He directed Babel, 21 Grams. I like his style, and I think that Digger is going to be weird, unusual, a lot of prosthetics, a broad Southern accent for Tom Cruise. I don't even know what the heckin' is going on, but I gotta see it. I gotta see it.
0: I agree. We have to see it, and I am so intrigued by what this movie is. There is a very salty language version of the trailer out there, but I'm sure you can find one.
2: Everything changes. You know, one day you're a cat.
3: Just take a little taste for daddy. Come on, sweetheart.
2: Or a king. Next day you're just in a box.
4: How long would you say she has?
5: Between 2 weeks, 5 minutes.
6: Mr. Rockwell, my name is Sandy Clarkson.
7: Yeah, Sandy. How you been, buddy? You're the man with the 5 foot crack.
8: Now, Glacier over there in Greenland, it shifts 5 feet. Now, this desk in front of me is bigger than 5 feet.
6: I don't believe you understand what's happening, sir.
2: What did you just say?
6: Sorry, sir.
8: Well, I know perfectly well what's going on there, because I'm paying for the whole thing. I'm paying for your 90% Hungarian goose down winter jacket. I'm paying your salary. If you want to shut her down?
6: Well,
0: one reason that I think we all should want to live in the world of the film Digger is that John Goodman is the president. We should be so lucky to have John Goodman as our president. Now, that is in no way a political statement. I just mean that if there were ever a 4-year term of John Goodman as the leader of the free world, we would all be better off for it.
9: Mr. President, we're utterly unprotected against a disaster of this magnitude.
10: What's our worst case scenario?
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10: Is that all the bad news?
12: Oh, there's the nuclear waste, too.
13: Digger here got us into this mess, and Digger's gonna dig us out again.
14: Well, let's go.
15: You knew long before the rest of us.
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15: But it happened.
18: Mother Nature, she loved the winner.
19: You're gonna save the world.
0: And I'm excited for his performance in this, too.
1: I am as well. I gotta say, I used to think that Harrison Ford was going to be the best president in Air Force One, but I think that Goodman might have him here.
0: You know, Harrison Ford also played the president in Captain America.
1: He also turned
0: into the Red Hulk. Spoiler alert. Air Force One is a much better movie. But anyway, I saw them both and I enjoyed it. You're listening to Is It Worth Watching? The Movie Talk Show. I'm Christian Blatt. With me, as always, is Lucy. Let me get back to Tom Cruise for a second. Because for me personally, Tom Cruise, we've seen the interviews. We've seen him getting into it on the Today Show. We've seen him jumping up on the couch on Oprah, talking about Joey Potter from Dawson's Creek, how she's the most amazing woman in the world. We know an organization that he's a part of that I'm not even going to say the name of because they're very litigious. And there have been times where I'm sitting down to see a Mission Impossible movie, and my friend and I that I've gone with, we're joking about things from his personal life. And I tell you, as soon as the lights go down and he's up on the screen, well, that's Ethan Hunt from the Impossible Mission Force. I don't even think about him being Tom Cruise anymore. So I know what you mean. There's something, some of his performances are not for me. But usually

0: the idea of him doing that. Now, I used to hate Nicolas Cage as an actor for many years. He was my least favorite actor of all time until I finally started to understand his very specific brand of overacting. And I think that Tom Cruise in Digger might have that same quality, where I really like the way that he is overacting. I really like the idea of him dealing with an environmental catastrophe and then getting a black comedy out of that and watching him truly deal with that in his most crazy version of himself. It's going to be bizarre. And I love that.
1: You're listening to Is It Worth Watching? The Movie Talk Show. I'm Christian Blatt. With me, as always, is Lucy. I agree, this character is so off the wall. And I do think this big performance, and also the fact that Tom Cruise is going to sit in a makeup chair and take the time to have it all applied, means that he must feel really strongly about this script and this character. He has done a lot of press for this. Tom Cruise doesn't always do the most press, but he went so far as he's on that dumb podcast that Travis Kelce and his brother do. And Tom Cruise is sitting there talking to them. And I'm like, all right, it's a hugely popular podcast. I get it. But for him to do that, I think he either really believes in this movie or it's a dog and he's just doing his part to try and help them make as much money as possible because he's a good soldier. I'm inclined to think it's great, but weird in a way that not everybody's going to gravitate towards it. I think it might be one of those movies that maybe people are going to end up discovering years later. Like, why are people not talking about this? But I think Tom Cruise is very proud of his performance in the film Digger.
0: I think that either way, either one of those possibilities, this movie is going to be a spectacle. This movie is going to make a point. It is going to be a bizarre point. And in the same way that I didn't really understand what I was getting into when I went and watched Birdman, I think Digger is going to really impress me. It's definitely going to be an elaborate production. It is definitely going to be impressive. And like I said, I think that spectacle is going to be the word that we are going to be used when describing this one for years to come.
1: Yeah. And I think Iñárritu, having done Birdman in particular, that is a very big Michael Keaton performance. I think we similarly get a big performance from Tom Cruise. I will let you know, Lucy, that based on this trailer, I feel that this movie is worth watching, so much so that I already have a ticket for over this weekend, a 9:45 a.m. showing, because I got to make sure I get it in. I don't want the day to get away from me. I am definitely seeing this movie this weekend.
0: Well, I cannot wait to hear about Ethan Hunt playing Foghorn Leghorn as an owner of an oil company. So
1: okay.
0: I'm very excited.
1: But if I tell you this movie's amazing, you don't have to see it this weekend, but I feel like I'm like, Lucy, this is everything we wanted it to be. I hope you'll take that to heart and maybe see it for later in the month.
0: I think that you might have to stop me from going into the theaters for this one.
1: Well, we don't want to stop you, and we don't want to stop anybody in our audience. We do want to thank all of them for listening. And I want to thank you for being here, Lucy. If people want more of you, where can they find that?
0: Well, people can always find me over on YouTube at Once Over with Kaylee, C-A-Y-L-E-Y.
1: And you can find me, my podcast, The Blattcast, B-L-A-D-T-C-A-S-T. Thanks again to Lucy. Thanks again to all of you. And I hope that you'll be with us next week, because that would mean you thought we were worth listening to.
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5: It's always nice to know insider information. Having a friend who can tell you the tricks of the trade when starting a new job or doing a home renovation can make a huge difference. Many of us even do this with healthcare when in need of a new physician or specialist. With so many people having similar experiences, it just makes sense to share the knowledge, which is why Michelle Rapkin was so stunned at the lack of information when she was first diagnosed with non-Hodgkin's lymphoma.
9: The minute my doctor told me I might have cancer, I went to the bookstore to look for a book to say, like, now what? How do I find an oncologist? What questions do I ask? And there were lots of memoirs and lots of very heavy-duty medical books, but there was nothing that was a step-by-step roadmap and companion.
5: Rapkin forged her own way through the diagnosis, leaning on friends and her own trial and error until she came out on the other side victorious.
9: I had surgery, chemo, and went into remission for 16 years. I thought I was healed. Everybody did. And then I had other strange symptoms, not symptoms of lymphoma, 16 years later in 2017 of January. I had moved, so I had new doctors. It took me a long time to remember that I had had non-Hodgkin's. As soon as I told them that, that's when they discovered it had come back. And then it came back again in 2018. This particular type of lymphoma, it might never come back, but if it comes back once, then it tends to come back a lot. So I was surprised when it came back a third time, but my doctor wasn't.
5: Safe to say, Rapkin is somewhat of an expert when it comes to being a cancer patient, and she's willing to share everything she's learned. Her book, Cancer Sucks, But You'll Get Through It, is a complete guide from detection to remission and beyond. Rapkin says spreading this knowledge is important because she knows how one wrong decision can derail your entire care plan.
9: I was in such a fog, I just did what anyone told me the first time around. But I got smarter during that process. And by the time I was done with that process, I had had this wonderful realization that I'm not powerless. I'm not supposed to just do what everyone tells me. I was actually named CEO of a major health concern, which is mine. And so I started learning how to be a good CEO. And that really helped me during my second time. And it helped me even more during my third time. To be honest with you, it was only because of that that I was able to avoid a surgical procedure that was not necessary, had nothing to do with my cancer, and would have forced me to delay chemo by maybe a year. That could have cost me my life.
5: During a hospital stay, Rapkin had been woken up early by a urologist who was insisting that she needed kidney surgery. It was a shock since she was there for her cancer, not a kidney issue. But this doctor was in a hurry and needed Rapkin to choose which surgery she preferred instead of taking time to consult her oncologist.
9: She was so insistent and she looked very official in her coat. And I was like still blurry-eyed wearing this hospital gown made of nothing. And I kept saying like to myself, I said, be strong, Michelle. You're the CEO. You don't have to say yes. Say what you need to say. And I had to really, it was the first time in my life I ever like heard myself urging me to do something. And that choice to get my oncologist's opinion, which she did not want to wait for, she said, this is about kidneys, that impacted my whole future.
5: In the end, Rapkin's oncologist told her to wait on the surgery until after she started chemotherapy to see if the issue would resolve itself. She later found out that the option she was almost pushed into would have delayed her chemotherapy for a year. Rapkin says this experience of standing up for herself and being her best advocate was a huge mental shift.
9: I have the most to gain and the most to lose. So I need to make the best decision I can make at the moment, whether it's that it's time for my friend to leave or that I'm not really comfortable with this procedure. Could you explain more to me about why we need to do this and what the options are?
5: And just like Rapkin, hundreds of thousands of other people are going through the same experience. But in the process of trying to figure out their cancer diagnosis and treatment options, they're often blindsided by the challenges no one warned them about. For example, Rapkin was shocked to learn that scheduling a dentist appointment was a high priority before she started chemo.
9: Doctors are busy getting you better from cancer, so they're not thinking about these things. Dentists aren't going to tell all of their patients, if you ever have cancer, come first. But once you're in chemo, you cannot afford to have your gums prodded and poked and start bleeding because of germs. If you get sick during chemo, you have to stop the chemo because your immune system is so weak. And so you're supposed to go get a thorough tooth cleaning before you go to start chemo so that if you have cavities, you get them filled, whatever. Because once you start chemo, it's going to be a year before you can go to the dentist.
5: Other tips like don't use commercial mouthwash and drink extra water during chemo sessions are secrets unless you're a veteran cancer patient. And even well-known stuff like hair loss comes with its own surprises. Thankfully, Rapkin's friend Abby was able to ease her mind about a common worry.
9: She said to me, you know, Michelle, your hair's going to fall out about 10 days and not long after you're going to get scared that you're getting sick because your nose is going to start running uncontrollably. And you're going to think you have a cold, have to stop chemo, go to the doctor. I'm here to tell you that when you lose your hair, you lose all the hair in your body, including the hair inside your nose, which is to filter normal sinus drops that come down from your sinus. So she said, so when your nose starts running, don't worry, just carry Kleenex.
5: That was the final conversation that pushed Rapkin to go public with the insider tips and tricks of being a cancer patient. Newbies probably don't know the credible websites to research their new diagnosis, or what types of doctors will make up their care team, or that wigs are a tax write-off. And just like how Rapkin documented all of this, she urges patients to follow her lead and take note of every part of their journey, literally.
9: It is a lot of work. And that's actually one of the reasons that, you know, if you have a partner or a close friend or someone who you can delegate a lot of that work to, that's a great thing. Not always possible. But one thing that was not a lot of work that was probably one of the most valuable tools was just my little physical notebook that I just kept with me. And I kept on my bedside at night. And I wrote down everything. I wrote down websites, phone numbers, questions. I had a running list of questions for different doctors.
5: She'd track her daily symptoms and always know that this little notebook had all the information. For more important documents like medical records and insurance bills, she'd organize them in boxes. But since that kind of effort isn't always going to be possible, Rapkin figured out a solution that kept her records on track, even on her off days.
9: I would just stick any piece of paper in a box if I wasn't feeling well and go through the box later. Just put everything in one place, because really, this is a long journey. And so you are going to have to refer back to things, whether it's for reimbursements or information or deductions or all kinds of things.
5: But having to keep track of your bills, treatment plans, and insurance claims on top of dealing with a life-threatening illness can seem impossible at times. Some days it may feel like you're doing everything in your power just to keep your head above water. No matter how on top of things you are, cancer is scary. It can be hard to stop your mind from wandering down dark paths. But Rapkin says you don't have to mask these very valid feelings with fake optimism.
9: I can be a worrier too. And there's plenty to worry about when you're going through cancer. And finally, I was getting so overwhelmed with fear that it occurred to me, I'm just like wasting time and energy, and I'm feeling worse and worse every moment. What can I do today that is going to be useful in addressing this anxiety? Something concrete. What phone call can I make? What note can I write? Whatever. And then do it, I told myself. And then let's meet again at 9 o'clock tomorrow morning and have a worry appointment. So for the rest of the day, once you've done the things that you can do, if a worry creeps up, table it for your 9 o'clock appointment the next morning. And does it work always? No, but you'd be surprised how much it does work.
5: Giving herself a 10-minute window the next morning to address her fears and anxiety allowed Rapkin to honor her emotions without feeling like they were burying her alive. Though three cancer diagnoses are no one's idea of a good time, Rapkin grew smarter and stronger with each one. She realized the value of choosing to put herself first, a decision that extended to how she viewed her doctors. It can be easy to accept that doctors are always right, especially when the topic is so far out of our own expertise. But Rapkin argues at the end of the day, doctors work for you. You need to make sure that your best interests, both mentally and physically, are the main priorities.
9: I say early on, when you're interviewing oncologists, ask yourself, does that oncologist treat me the way I expect him or her to treat her spouse or parent? Sometimes people can be so into their own issues, even doctors who have an appointment with you, that you get sort of shoved off to the side. And yes, they know what they're doing and they're probably going to do a good job, but you know, you walk out of that appointment feeling defeated.
5: Rapkin's book isn't just a guide on how to maneuver a cancer diagnosis. It's a tool to help patients build the confidence and knowledge to be their own best advocate in any situation. Cancer Sucks, But You'll Get Through It is available now wherever books are sold. You can find more information about Michelle Rapkin and all of our guests on our website, radiohealthjournal.org. 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Our executive producer is Amira Zavari. I'm Elizabeth Westfield.
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17: Many of us have experienced restless nights, those times where you can't fall asleep no matter how many sheep you count. The National Heart, Lung, and Blood Institute estimates that up to 70 million Americans have chronic sleep disorders. So with so many of us trying to chase a good night's rest, it's no surprise that more out-of-the-box ideas have been popping up on social media. One viral solution is called a Sleepy Girl Mocktail. It's a drink that combines tar cherry juice and magnesium powder. But Dr. Devin Smith says it may not be the holy grail influencers say it is.
8: I think people get pretty desperate when they're having trouble sleeping. And so it's, you know, people are looking for answers and quick fixes and ways to improve their sleep in a very simple way. And oftentimes this leads to people trying all sorts of rituals. So usually by the time I see someone in that clinic, they've tried everything. You know, they've tried all the drinks, all the supplements, all the pillows, all the lights, all the sounds, you know, like everything they can think of. And those things just aren't supported in an insomnia treatment. So it's really going to take something probably different than cherry juice and magnesium to get to sleep if you're having insomnia.
17: Smith is a clinical psychologist specializing in sleep medicine at National Jewish Health. The American Medical Association estimates that around 30 million Americans struggle with either acute or chronic insomnia at any given time. Though it's a common sleep disorder, insomnia can severely affect your quality of life. Which is why, as Smith mentioned, many people try to fall asleep by any means necessary. However, the claims about magnesium weren't pulled out of thin air. Some studies have shown promising results, but others don't show any added benefit. Smith says these conflicting reports are the reason that it's not something the American Academy of Sleep Medicine recommends as a supplement.
8: So it's not that it's found to be harmful or there's concerns about risks. It's more that we don't have data to support that it's going to be helpful to sleep. The very limited amount of data that we do have suggests that it's probably most helpful for something called restless leg syndrome. So this is where people experience discomfort in their legs at night. So it can kind of manifest as an urge to move the legs or like a restless, tingly sensation in their legs at night. And so magnesium might be helpful to alleviate some of those symptoms. But in terms of, you know, promoting sleep onset or sleep maintenance, so kind of falling asleep and staying asleep, the data just isn't there to support magnesium as a supplement.
17: And just like magnesium, light is another factor that's been making mainstream news. It's well known that the blue light emitted from digital screens can mess with our sleep schedule. So limiting that exposure at night can be really helpful. But if you've been seeing promotions for red or orange lights at night to help regulate your circadian clock, Smith says we just don't have enough data yet to know for sure how true these claims are. And while there's something to be said for placebo effects, she warns to not spend too much money on a device that doesn't have a ton of information supporting it. And though this all focuses on nighttime light exposure, Smith says a much more important focus is how much light we're getting in the morning.
8: I think oftentimes that gets missed in recommendations. So our circadian clock, our internal circadian rhythm, which regulates the timing of sleep and wakefulness, that's really set by morning light. And so getting a dose of light around the same time every morning is maybe even more important than getting no light at night. Sunlight is the best. You know, if you can go outside and get about 30 minutes of that bright light first thing in the morning, great. But a lot of us don't have that ability. It's either still dark out when they wake up, or we're rushing around to get ready and go to work, so we don't have that time. So you can buy bright light lamps. You know, if you search for sad lights, that's usually how you can find them, because they're also used for seasonal affective disorder. The goal is just to find one that's 10,000 lux or higher, and that can actually mimic the importance of the sunlight that we get in the morning.
7: This feeds into Smith's biggest tip for getting good sleep, which is having a routine.
8: Some research calls it a buffer zone. So, you know, a period of 30 to 60 minutes before bed where you're doing similar things every night. And so your body can start to train itself to know that bedtime is coming and increase that sleep drive.
7: However, Smith is quick to mention that having a routine isn't the same thing as a superstition. Being very strict and doing the exact same thing every night can end up causing you more harm.
8: So if one little thing goes off, you know, or not according to plan, then all of a sudden we're in our minds and we're panicked about not being able to sleep. And so I think the ritual is helpful in moderation. Opening a book, listening to a podcast. I have some people that like to do like an adult coloring book, you know, something that's engaging enough that you're not sitting there dreading that bedtime is coming, but not so stimulating that you're going to stay up all night. And so doing something low key, it doesn't have to be the exact same thing every night. So switching it up every now and then a little bit can be helpful, I think, as well. And then really reserving the bed for sleep. Like, that's my number one recommendation. If you're not doing these things in bed right now, why create a pattern that might hurt you down the line? So I would really just preserve the bed for sleep. Sleep and sex are the two things that you can do in bed. Everything else should be outside of the bed.
7: Even some thoughts require you to leave the room. Smith says that if you're feeling anxious or worried or stressed, get out of the bed so that you don't create an association of those feelings with the place meant for relaxation. Unfortunately, that's often easier said than done. It can be difficult to not worry, especially when you have to get up early. But Smith says that pressure we put on ourselves is only making falling asleep more difficult.
8: Basically, it raises your stress response. You know, the more you try to force sleep and focus on sleep in terms of making sure that everything's perfect every night so that you can be at your best the next day. That being said, I think one of the things that I work with people on is you probably aren't going to fall asleep, you know, 2 hours earlier one night because you have to wake up 2 hours earlier. And what you're going to do is you're going to get in bed and you're going to struggle and you're going to feel frustrated, especially if you have a tendency to struggle with sleep anyway.
7: So instead of trying to shift your bedtime, Smith says it's better to keep your normal routine, even if it means getting a little less sleep. It's not uncommon for people to use a sleep aid in these situations to make sure they fall asleep as quickly as possible. Cannabis has become somewhat of a popular product in this arena. A 2022 study in the Canadian Pharmacist Journal shows that it could be a potential treatment for insomnia. However, Smith says there's some quality control issues when regular consumers buy marijuana outside of a research setting.
8: The research is really complicated with sleep and THC, to be completely honest. So one of the problems in general with THC research, really with anything, but specifically in terms of sleep, is that what you get at a dispensary is so different than what's used in research. So when you look at strains of THC used in research, it's very controlled. It's very low percentages. It's quite different than what you'd get on the market. And so when you get something on the market, it hasn't really been studied.
7: Some research also suggests that though it may have short-term benefits, it's probably harmful to your sleep with continued use.
8: So there's some suggestions that it disrupts sleep stages, so that it alters your sleep stages and can result in you getting lower quality sleep. There's also some indication that it might actually increase almost a rebound effect where it helps one night, but the next night it doesn't help as much because your anxiety is a little bit higher until you take the THC. And then, you know, it can lower your arousal levels, but it takes longer and longer is what one study showed. So it's just not reliably helpful. And in the clinical setting where I work with patients, I haven't seen that be the answer for anyone either.
7: Something that Smith does believe in is a sleep app called Insomnia Coach.
8: It's free. It's developed by the VA. It's actually a self-help approach to CBTI, cognitive behavioral therapy for insomnia, which is the gold standard recommended treatment for insomnia. So if you're struggling, I often recommend people check out that app because it can be a good self-help way to look at some of these strategies that have some research and might actually help you fall asleep and stay asleep a bit more.
7: You can find more information about Dr. Devin Smith and all of our guests on our website, radiohealthjournal.org. Our writer-producer is Kristen Farah. Sound designed by Jason Dickey. I'm Greg Johnson.
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27: Medical notes this week. We may finally be able to see seizures in real time. Capturing these events has continued to be a challenge for neuroscientists relying on 2D technology. However, a new study in Biomedical Optics Express revealed an imaging system that corrects image blurring caused by living tissue. In zebrafish models, the team successfully filmed a complete 3D video of a seizure. This breakthrough opens new doors for targeted treatments for epilepsy and other neurological disorders. How to give your cells the energy boost they need? Research in Cell Biomaterials demonstrates a technique that restores exhausted immune cells from older adults and cancer patients to a more youthful state. The treated cells regain their ability to multiply and aggressively attack infected or cancerous cells, providing a scalable platform to enhance vaccine efficacy and bolster immunity against age-related decline. And finally, can you turn off your chronic pain? A study in Current Biology identified opioid receptors in the brain's primary stress center that are crucial biological brakes for chronic pain. In mouse models of neuropathic pain, restoring these receptors effectively turned the localized pain signals off. Designing targeted therapies for these specific receptors could offer powerful relief without the risks of traditional opioid medications. And that's Medical Notes this week. I'm Mayan Vasta Betancourt.
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6: 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Again, 785-330-9292. So in this segment of today's show, we're going to do a top 10. And not just any top 10. It's going to be one that you would probably not expect a financial advisor to go over. It is the top 10 reasons not to plan for retirement. Now, I wrote an article over this topic a little while back. There are a lot of other great articles you could check out at the website KansasRetirementTeam.com. Just go to the little bar at the top, Retirement Tips. You'll see articles written for Forbes, Metro Voice News, Topeka Capital Journal. A lot of great content there, such as why taxes are higher in retirement, how to lower them, is gold the golden ticket to beating inflation, 42 reasons to sell all of your investments, how to get cheap or free health insurance. 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But let's get to our list. Reason number 10. It's too expensive. I'll tell you this. Being penny wise and dollar foolish isn't necessarily always a great idea. Now, I'm going to preference that by saying that there are unfortunately a lot of people that are in the financial services industry that are salespeople. They're not planners, they're not consultants, they're not advisors, they are salespeople. One thing you may want to look at is something called Broker Check. Broker Check is a website where you can look up anyone that is actually an advisor that has licensing through either the SEC or state to provide fee-based financial advice, registered with a brokerage firm and FINRA to do commission-based advice. You can look at the background, how long someone has been in the industry, how long they've been licensed, what licenses they have, also if there are any complaints. Now, if you've spoken with someone, heard about someone, you try to find them there and you can't, that probably means that they are insurance only licensed, which means they can sell you life insurance. And they can sell you some, not all, type of annuities. And unfortunately, you get a reasonable percentage of these types of individuals that they are just, they're salespeople. Doesn't matter what your problem is, guess what? There is some sort of insurance product that's going to solve it. It is incredibly rare that I have ever met with anyone that only an insurance product is in their best interest and nothing else. So anyone that is fee-based, that would mean registered with the SEC or the state with a Series 65 or 66 license, has to have your best interest. They have to have a fiduciary duty to you to do what they believe is in your best interest. However, that's only if you have a fee-based account. Sometimes we see people, oh, yeah, I went to this person, they're a fiduciary, but, you know, I got sold this really complex annuity, and I just don't understand it, and now they're saying I can't get my money out without tens of thousands of dollars in penalties. And, well, if you never had a fee-based account with someone, then they didn't have to act necessarily as a fiduciary. If all they did was sell you some sort of annuity or sell you some other commission-based product, yeah, they would have been a fiduciary or would have had to have been a fiduciary if you had a fee-based account. Don't have a fee-based account, they don't have to. So I've seen some deceptive advertising there. It's highly unfortunate. And it's really, you know, if I'm a consumer, confusing. I would get it if I'm not in the industry as a consumer. I'd be going, what is going on? What does all of this mean? Just know this, though, at the end of the day. You know, if someone is a fiduciary, or even if they claim to be, it's just kind of like obeying the speed limits. Just because they got to doesn't mean they actually are. Now, someone could also not have to be a fiduciary. They might not have to, for instance, maybe abide by a speed limit, but they do it. They do what they truly believe is in your best interest, versus you could have someone else. Yeah, they're supposed to do what's in your best interest. They're supposed to be a fiduciary. They're supposed to follow the speed limit, but they like driving 120 miles an hour. So at the end of the day, you got to do what you feel is right. Hey, is this person that I'm looking at working with or that I am working with, does it feel like they actually are acting in my best interest or not? So I'll say this. Someone that is a good financial advisor will bring you far more value than any fees or compensation that gets charged. And that might be from better investment and performance. It might be helping you keep more of your own money with good tax planning, Social Security maximization, figuring out your best pension option, etc. Maybe something else. Now, I know that at our firm, we generally will not take on a client unless we believe that we can bring at least three times more value than whatever fees or charges a client is paying. Sometimes the cheapest option can end up being the most expensive option if you're missing out on other planning opportunities. Sometimes doing nothing at all, the free option, and you go, man, I wish I would have known about that earlier. Now it's going to be costly to fix it. It can become very expensive very quickly. Now, I can tell you, if you're working with someone that's a financial salesperson, that's someone that could potentially cost you even more than whatever the commission or fee or charge was. So it's too expensive. Reason number 10, it can be. You can learn a very expensive lesson if you work with the wrong person, or if you're not getting any advice or any good advice at all can end up being significantly more costly on the back end. Number 9, I'm too busy. Can't tell you how often I hear this. So many people want to plan for a better retirement, better future, but they keep saying, I don't got time, I don't got time, I don't got time. The flick will take care of it tomorrow or the day after that or the day after that. And now months, years have gone by. The best advice I can give is stop procrastinating and start planning. My great-grandfather used to have a saying. He said, procrastination is suicide on the installment program. There's a lot of wisdom and truth into that saying, especially when it comes to finances, taxes, investments, a lot of the things that involve retirement planning. Now, you might be saying to yourself, reason number 8, oh, you know, it's too soon. Retirement, that's a notion that's so far off that I don't need to worry about it right now. I'll deal with it when it's closer or when I get there. The truth is, the sooner you start planning, the better chance you stand of having the kind of retirement you want. It's never too soon. You don't know how many people that I've sat across a table from, they said, man, I wish I would have known this earlier. I could have retired years ago. But I just thought I wasn't there. I wasn't ready. And so I didn't want to talk to anyone yet. There's no reason to maybe continue to work when you really don't want to or you don't have to simply because you weren't informed about, do I have enough? Do I have enough to live out the rest of my life the way I want to? That's one of the main things we do here at the firm, is help people answer that question. If you've been asking yourself that question, 785-330-9292, call it. Or KansasRetirementTeam.com, go to the bottom, fill out the contact page. Let's look at the opposite side of that. It's too late. What if you're already in retirement or very near it? Does that mean everything's lost? You're stuck? You know, it's too late. No. It's never too late. Certainly never too late. Now, it might be too late to do the most optimal thing, but delaying it out further because you think it's too late may compound other problems you don't even know about or new ones that have just cropped up. So if you're unsure what your options are, speak with a professional. Even if you're already tired, even if you've already started income, I mean, it could be, hey, am I taking too much income? How much longer is it going to last? How much in taxes? Am I paying too much? Are the investments I'm in now, are they the most suitable for this phase of my life? It's never too late to make improvements, but the longer you wait, the more costly avoiding corrective action can become. Number 6, I don't need to. Now this excuse, it always baffles me. A lot of people think just because they've been really good, really diligent about contributing and saving to a retirement account must mean, hey, we're all set. Now, while saving for retirement is good, what's better is having a plan to distribute that money back out. The front nine of the golf course is very different than the back nine, all right? Saving is the easier component to that. You got less decisions to make, fewer things to figure out. What about taxes? What about inflation? Am I going to have ever-increasing income to beat ever-increasing prices? Am I taking too much risk, not enough risk? There's a big mistake I often see people make. Oh, I'm not contributing anymore. Need to be really conservative. This is all I got. I don't got any more. We're not putting anything else away. We're done. We need to preserve it. Huge mistake. Huge mistake. Think about what life was like 5, 10, 15, 20, 25, maybe 30 plus years ago. Were you okay with taking risk with some of your money at that point in time? Well, guess what? You're not going to need some of your money for 5, 10, 15, 20, 25, maybe 30 plus years. You have to have a plan to have some of your money continuing to grow, because the cost of everything is going to continue to grow. You're going to need, if you have the average retirement, between 2.5 and 3 times more income at the end if you want to have the same lifestyle you did at the beginning. And I can tell you, a coffee can or a savings account, it's not going to cut it. Anything that for sure goes up every single day in value or for sure stays the same is almost certainly for sure going to lose to inflation in the long run. Number 5, everything's a mess. If everything's a mess, that's more of a reason why you actually need to seek someone out that can help unmess your mess. Maybe you got a bunch of 401ks. They're scattered out everywhere. You got some savings accounts. You got a trust that you just maybe inherited. You got some stocks over here that, you know, maybe grandma bought you when you were younger. A hodgepodge of stuff is very understandably confusing, very understandably overwhelming. But leaving it that way isn't going to improve things. You need to consider speaking with someone that can help look at everything and help optimize everything. For instance, if you're maybe a moderate risk person, it likely does not make sense for all of your investments to be moderate risk. Maybe your 401k, the more conservative investments at your current employer, aren't that great. Well, doesn't make sense then maybe to make that account moderate risk and have a bunch of the conservative investments that stink. Okay, I got these other accounts over here where I can invest in just about anything. If you're looking at everything as a whole, you'd say, all right, that 401k, the aggressive investments are good. I'm putting money in, which really the account that you want aggressive is the one that you're putting money in, because aggressive investments, when they're lower, guess what? You're buying more. When they're higher, you're buying less. It's very weird, but mathematically, if you had 2 investments and they both at the end made a 10% return, and one just slowly, steadily grew by 10%, and the other one was going up and down and up and down and up and down and up and down. Well, if you started with $100 in each and you weren't adding or subtracting, you'd end up with 110 in each. However, if you're adding, you will end up with more money in the end, if you're adding along the way, to the investment that was jumping up and down and up and down and up and down, rather than the one that slowly grew. Even if they both, at the end of the day, had a 10% gain, you actually end up with a larger gain. The investment themselves may have ended with a 10% gain, but you ended up with more than a 10% gain because you bought less when things were high, more when things were low. So if you got aggressive investments that are good in your 401k and that's where you're adding money, well, now it's doubly good that you set things up that way. All right, we want to balance out, make you moderate risk. All right, let's look at these other dollars that you got over here. Let's optimize it. And there's a lot of other optimizing that you can do. This is just one example. Certainly, we've talked a lot about taxes in the past. That's another reason you got to take a look at the entire picture. In a Roth, all the money you make is tax-free, so it makes sense that you take more risk with your Roth, you have more aggressive investments in there, because you want the investments that should grow more over the long term to be in your account where there's no tax. Your pre-tax accounts, maybe your IRA, a traditional 401k, an investment like that, where every dollar that you make is eventually a dollar you're going to have to pay tax on. That's where you want your conservative investments that should grow less over time. That way you're paying fewer dollars out to Uncle Sam. You can still be moderate risk in general between all of your accounts, but different accounts should likely be invested differently. If you got stuff scattered everywhere and it's a mess, it's gonna be difficult for you to optimize all of that stuff. Reason number four, we just talked about taxes. The government will take care of me. Well, it kind of depends on who you are, it seems, or where you live. If you go to California and you have maybe not a legal status, maybe they will take care of you. Here's the bottom line, though. Do you really want to rely on the government taking care of you? Because I'll tell you this, if you think the government's going to take care of you, you're probably not going to live the lifestyle you want. Would you prefer to get to choose your lifestyle or have someone else like the government determine what that is? Let's not go with reason number four, the government will take care of me. Be proactive. Go and live the golden rule. Get more gold, or in the instance of smart tax planning, keep more of your gold. The more you got, the more rules you get to make. Relying on the government, let's just not do that. Reason number three, between my savings and 401k, I should be fine. Or I looked what I'm going to be required to take out later as a required distribution. That's more than I need. As I said before, saving for retirement is one thing. Creating a distribution plan is completely different. While you may think you got everything you're going to need, have you considered how much is going to be lost to taxes? How much is going to be lost to inflation? There's a 50% chance that a 65-year-old couple, basically the age you can get on

average or above average. Again, half of all couples that are 65 will have someone live past age 92. And I'll say this as well. Do you think that good enough is good enough? Is just being good enough good enough? Do you want to do the best you can with the resources you have, or do you just want to do good enough? You might have some beneficiary out there. Might be a person, might be an organization that you'd say, you know what? I'd like to see them be helped either now during my lifetime or when I'm not here. Wouldn't it be nice to know that you got more than enough to make that happen or to optimize that? There's no reason to pay, for instance, extra fees needlessly to some big insurance company or brokerage firm. There's no reason to pay extra taxes to Uncle Sam. And, you know, if you disagree with the extra taxes part, you can go to the U.S. Treasury's website and donate anonymously to either help pay off the debt or to just give them more for regular everyday spending right now. They're even kind enough to allow you to help pay off the debt by going into debt yourself and using a credit card. Reason number two, I don't want to think about it. Now, I certainly think this is a big one. Don't want to think about it. This is a big one, especially when it comes to estate planning. Listen, I can't die if I haven't done the planning. I'll tell you right now, you can't. You absolutely can die if you haven't done proper estate planning. Having a good, solid, well-constructed plan, it can help alleviate pressure, help alleviate anxiety. When you have a volatile market, when you have negative news coming at you constantly, reasons why you should worry, guess what? Now you can have over here a reason why all of those things don't matter and that you know you're going to be okay. Sticking your head in the sand isn't going to make things better. Ignoring things aren't going to make them better. It's going to make things worse. Wouldn't it be nice to not have to be worried about elections? What's going on with the stock market this week or this month or this quarter? Are we in a recession? Are we aren't in a recession? Is a recession coming? Wouldn't it be nice to just go out and do whatever you want? That's what retirement's about. That's what we help people with. Reason number one, I don't know how. If you knew everything there was to know about financial planning, you probably wouldn't have made it to this point. Also say this, while it's possible you could probably do everything on your own, it's generally going to lead you to have a poor outcome. Think about the first time you did something. The first time you rode a bike, how'd that go? First time you maybe built a deck, you're kind of a handyman. How'd that go? First time you drove a car, how'd that go? You only get one retirement. And a lot of the decisions when you go from getting paychecks to playchecks are sometimes decisions you only get to make one time. Like, which pension option should I choose? Right? The reality is there's no reason to struggle alone. There's no reason to learn expensive lessons. Look at working with someone that has seen and helped hundreds of people through hundreds of different experiences. If you do that, you can probably prevent a lot of first-timer mistakes. If you're putting off retirement planning because you don't know how, then find someone that does know how. If that someone you may want to talk to is us,

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0: Well, hello and welcome back to the show. This is Ryan Shoemaker. Good morning if you happen to be listening on 93.5 FM or 1440 AM. 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Again, that's retirelawrence.com. We got the last few segments of several of the recent shows up there, as well as a great assortment of articles I've written for Forbes, Metro Voice, and Capital Journal over retirement issues. The biggest retirement issue for most people, 401k. What do I do with it, right? So for the vast majority of Americans, the two things that have their most amount of wealth is 401k and house. So today I want to start by talking about the biggest expense that most people over their lifetime face, and that is taxes. You know, we got a saying, retirees are one of the highest and most unfairly taxed groups out there. And when you look at the insane spending that the government is doing, somebody's got to pay for it somehow, some way, eventually. If retirees are already one of the highest and most unfairly taxed groups, do you think that's going to get better? Or do you think that's going to get worse? So 401ks, if that's where very significant portion or maybe the largest portion of your wealth is, it's probably important for you to know what strategies that you could potentially implement to make sure you keep more and the government gets less, right? So retirelawrence.com, you'll see a couple articles at the bottom, how to get the tax man out of your retirement. That's a series that I wrote for Forbes.com that goes and talks a lot about, all right, should you be paying tax on your money now or should you be paying tax on it later? We got these temporary tax cuts. Are you going to pay a higher tax now if you take money out of your 401k or a higher tax later? One of the biggest myths that I dispel all the time is put everything in pre-tax, in your 401k. Don't pay tax on it now. Your income is going to be lower later. Pay the tax on it then. If your income is lower, you'll be in a lower tax bracket. Well, I'm here to tell you that the tax bracket you're in is only one of the many factors that determines how much of your money you keep and how much the government keeps. So you can read more about that strategizing there, because the big one, Social Security, whether or not you pay tax on that depends on your other income. All right, I got money in my 401k, haven't paid tax on it yet. Well, when you pull it out later, that counts as income. When you pull it out and it counts as income, it raises your income. That can trigger more tax on more of your Social Security. So now you're paying two taxes later instead of one now. So that's one of the things that I feel that our team does better than anybody is, how much can you get out of your retirement accounts now and it be at a lower tax versus what you'll face later? Whatever you take out now, if you pay the tax now, you can put it into a tax-free Roth where there's never tax again. You take money out of a Roth, doesn't count towards, you know, are you going to have to pay more on your Social Security? You're going to have to pay more on your Medicare. Are you going to lose out on this tax credit? It's like the government views it as not existing anymore once it's in a Roth. So you'll want to read those articles. I want to dive into something, though, that's a little more niche, and that is, do you have the company you work for, do you have their stock owned in your 401k plan? It was very popular for a very long time, in the past especially, that employers, rather than giving you cash as your match in your 401k at work, they would give you company stock. So you worked for XYZ company, you put in $5,000, rather than them giving you $5,000 into your 401k as cash, they would give you $5,000 worth of XYZ company stock. So this becomes big. There are also situations, and this is huge, especially for people that have worked for Hill's, which is, you know, owned by Colgate. If your company gave you some sort of bonuses in your retirement plan in company stock. Now, there's lots of employers where you can buy or potentially could have been given the company that you work for stock. I mean, Evergy is a big one, AT&T, Walmart, BNSF, the railroad, Frito-Lay, PepsiCo. A lot of them out there. So there's this neat thing in the tax code called NUA, Net Unrealized Appreciation. And what that can potentially do is get the tax that you pay on that stock down as low as zero. Now, I don't know about you, but I don't know of any tax that's better than zero tax. So let me explain how it works. So let's say you're working for Evergy, okay? And you got, in the past, Westar, or even further back, some sort of company stock, which is now Evergy stock, and that got put into your 401k. Or you decided to buy Evergy stock in your 401k. So let's say that, you know, maybe it was around those Wittig years when stock was not doing oh so well, and you maybe got it for $12 a share. All right. And let's say today it's worth $52 a share. That means you have $40 of gain for every share that you own. So if you own a lot of shares, that can be a lot of gain real quickly. So what NUA allows you to do is, normally when you take money out of a 401k, all of it counts as income and you pay regular income tax rates. So if you pull money out of your 401k later, you know, you can be at 35, 40,000 of income that's not Social Security, and you could start paying a 28% tax. Why? Because the money that you pulled out you're paying tax on, plus it triggers more tax on your Social Security. So, you know, you got to be over $400,000 in income today to pay more than a 28% tax. But, you know, $35,000-$40,000, some people it's lower. Some people it's $30,000 or $25,000. That's why it's important to work with someone that understands this. But to get back to it, the point is, if you take money out of your 401k later, counts as regular income. If you do in UA, it's different. You have to pay regular income on what you originally bought the stock for in your 401k. In this example, $12. So you'd pay your regular income tax on that. However, you pay capital gains tax rates on the rest, the other $40. And, you know, if you're under about $125,000 of income married, that tax can be zero federal tax. Now, good old Kansas, they're going to charge you the same tax either way. But if you can go from paying a 28% tax to a 0% tax, and you got maybe a couple $100,000 worth of stock, that looks like real money real quick. Now, if you're someone that was awarded stock, your cost may be zero. And I see this all the time for people that are at Hills. Hills is probably the biggest opportunity when it comes to this tax strategy. You got the Colgate stock, you paid nothing for it. Well, that was your acquisition. So what you do is you get the Colgate stock, you get it pulled out of the 401k, you pay no tax when you pull it out of the 401k, and then if you decide to sell it, as long as you're below $125,000-ish, no federal tax as well. That can end up being a really big number really fast. So Hills is probably the biggest opportunity we see of the people we work with. But again, Evergy, Frito-Lay, Railroad, Walmart. I mean, anybody that if the company stock is in the plan, meaning the company you work for, if you own the stock in the plan or you are awarded stock to your retirement plan, this is absolutely something you need to look at. So I know all those companies I listed, any time that I'm working with someone from there and we're looking at, well, what should you do with this pool of money? That's always the first thing we find out. What was your acquisition cost? Now, if you know you got Evergy stock when it was way higher, when it was 70 something dollars a share and it's 52 currently, then you don't want to do this because then you'd be paying tax on 70 instead of 52. So this isn't something you always want to do. Again, that's why it's important that you work with someone or you work with a team that specializes and knows a lot about the tax code when it comes to investments and retirement accounts. The reality is nobody knows everything about taxes, right? The tax code's over 75,000 pages long. You could speak to a really sharp CPA and they may know a lot about a lot of different things when it comes to the tax code, but there's so much to know, nobody's going to know it all. That's why there's specialization when it comes to this. I mean, I'm gonna sit here and tell you, I don't know about how all the little strategies that Apple gets away with when it comes to, well, we need to set up this like shadow company where we're going to put 20 people in this random city in Germany to dodge a bunch of taxes. And like, that's not my area of expertise. That's not other people on our team. That's not what we focus on do when it comes to retirement income, when it comes to investments, that's where we shine when it comes to tax planning. So again, you look at this, this is an absolute no-brainer. Hey, you're telling me I can get a bunch of my Colgate stock or maybe Evergy stock or Pepsi stock and I can pay almost no tax on that or maybe no tax at all versus 28% tax, maybe more. Complete no-brainer. But here's the thing. If you screw this up, the opportunity is gone. So there's really four different times in your life that you can implement this strategy. One is death. Well, you can't really implement it yourself then. Your beneficiary could, but you can't. So that's not the great one, and that's probably not what you want to plan for. Disability, probably not one you want to plan for either. Two most common, though, separation from service. So that could mean you leave the company and go work at a different company. You leave the company because you're retiring. You're just not there anymore. So separation of service, or you've turned 59 and a half. So each one of those are a triggering event. And you have the opportunity to then do this tax strategy after one of those triggering events have happened. However, if you don't meet and do all of the steps required correctly and you mess it up, then you either have to wait for another triggering event or the opportunity is gone forever. I see a lot of people that are salespeople. They go, oh, you got this 401k. Let's go put this in this annuity or this managed account, or we can manage this and do that there for you. Well, that's not always the right thing. And if they just take your whole 401k and move it to some other account and they don't look at it, I mean, it can cost you tens, if not hundreds of thousands of dollars in taxes needlessly. The reality is it doesn't necessarily matter how much your investments make. It matters how much in spendable dollars you end up with. And if you just go through a couple simple steps when it comes to tax planning, that's no additional risk. Usually you got to take more risk to make more money, right? Not so when it comes to smart planning, especially on the tax front. So if you work or have worked for any of those companies that I listed, especially Hills, but Evergy, Walmart, AT&T, Frito, Railroad, or any other company where you go, hey, company I work for, I own their stock in the 401k, then you need to probably give the office a call, 785-330-9292 or retirelawrence.com, and you need to schedule a time to sit down with someone that understands this and create a game plan to keep more of your own money. So again, 785-330-9292 or retirelawrence.com. Now, just because our office is in Lawrence now does not mean that you gotta necessarily only be from Lawrence. We got people in Florida, California, New York, Chicago. We got clients all over the country, and we are very conveniently located right off the Lecompton and K-10 exit for the turnpike. So retirelawrence.com, 330-9292. If you work for any of those companies and you want to keep more of your own money. Now let's shift gears, because we spent a lot of time just talking about, all right, here's a cool tax strategy. If I have the company I worked for stock in my plan, spent a little bit of other time talking briefly about those articles and other tax planning strategies you can implement that are on the website retirelawrence.com. Articles, getting the tax man out of your retirement. Just scroll to the bottom after you've clicked retirement tips to find those. But let's talk about some other things when it comes to 401k and other frustrations I see. So the two highest owned funds or assets in 401ks today, number one is cash. Number two is target date funds. Now, I'll tell you this, cash is finally, or money market is finally actually earning at least some today compared to much of the last, 15, 16 years, next to nothing. But I'll tell you this, anything that for sure goes up every single day is almost for sure going to lose to inflation over the long run. So again, if it for sure goes up in the short run, it's probably gonna for sure lose to inflation in the long run. And the key to a successful retirement is that not only you keep more of your money, but that you have ever increasing amounts of it so that you can beat and defeat ever increasing prices. For the average retirement, you're looking at everything's going to cost at least 2.5 times more at the end versus at the beginning. So if you don't have a plan for that, then you're going to be in trouble. And if your plan is just to sit on cash, that ain't going to work very well. So it's frustrating to look at, you know, I got these options. Maybe you got 25 options, 125, 225 in your 401k. And you go, I don't know what to do. The problem is a lot of 401k providers by law can't give you advice on what to do with your 401k. Now that's insane, right? But I didn't make the rules. I didn't make the laws. I'm just here to explain what they are. And if you can't get advice, you go, now what do I need to do? You work with a bunch of people. It might be salespeople. Like, oh yeah, come back and talk to us, you know, once you've retired and we can get that money out and we can set you up with something. Well, what are you supposed to do in the meantime? If this is your biggest asset, or one of your biggest assets, wouldn't it be nice to maybe get some help ahead of time? Well, that's something that we can do at our firm. For the majority of 401ks out there, we actually now have the ability to get third-party asset management with no additional external fee on accounts. There are certainly some 401k providers where if you pay an extra external fee that they may help you some, but most, that's it, or none at all, right? So what we have the ability to do, and you might be wondering, well, then how do you get paid? Is the reality is a lot of these big 401k providers, they have something that's called a brokerage link or a self-directed account. A lot of them don't want you to know about this because I'll tell you right this, if you think that your 401k has low or no fees, it's only because they're hiding them from you. All right? All of those investments that you own have some sort of fees associated with them, and typically the 401k provider gets some sort of a kickback from those various funds that are owned in your 401k. So rather than them getting all of the kickback, if you have someone else managing your account, they get part of it. That's why the 401k providers don't want you to necessarily know about this because it can hurt their bottom line. Even Fidelity is starting to get into some pretty hot water because they're trying to tell new investment providers for mutual funds and ETFs, listen, if you want to be available to our customers, which are like the largest custodian in the United States, or the largest holder of retirement accounts outside of 401ks in the United States, you're going to have to pay us. You're going to have to pay us if you want to be available to our customers. And they're floating out there, you're going to have to pay us 15%. So this is causing a lot of people with funds to jack up their prices because they know that they're going to have to pay Fidelity or somebody else. So they've gotten into some other regulatory hot water saying, well, you're recommending the funds that are giving you a bigger kickback compared to these other ones that are cheaper. And I'm not trying to pick on or saying that Fidelity is bad. I mean, I have a personal account with Fidelity, by the way. But this is unfortunately a common practice along a lot of 401k providers of this concealment of what are you really paying? You may see, oh, you got this $50 fee. I can tell you right now, your 401k didn't cost $50 worth of fees. That's just the only one that they're telling you about. So when you look at 401ks and you look at target date funds, the problem with those is one, typically they don't perform all that well in comparison to if you have a customized portfolio, and two, it's for the generic person. So if you have a target date 2030, because you're going, I'm targeting a retirement date of 2030, let's roll with that, That's at least better than cash. I don't know what to do. That seems simple. Now, I will give this credit to target date funds that at least if they get you out of cash, that's an improvement. Because if you go, I don't know what to do, so I'm going to do nothing at all, that's bad. And so if you at least go to the target date and say, well, that's at least getting me in the ballpark, that's better than where you were before, but it's still not the best. Do you want to do the best with the resources you have? Most likely choosing that option is not that, because I have never ran into the exact average generic person and the exact average generic needs of someone that's retiring in 2030. For some people, you actually need to be more conservative earlier on in retirement compared to later on. For instance, if you wanted to retire before 62, before you could even start Social Security, you need more money in conservative investments because you need more money from your portfolio earlier on. Then you're going to need less later on once you turn on your Social Security. That's the exact opposite of how target date funds work. Target date funds just say, we're going to slowly get more conservative as we go along. And one of the problems with them just kind of going down this glide path, as they call it, is, hey, they might be selling stocks when stocks are down to get you more conservative. That's the exact wrong time. You don't want to sell low. You want to buy low, right? So target date funds, again, it's probably better than just sitting over here in cash, where you're just going to safely lose to inflation over time. Better than that, better than safely losing, but unless you are the lone person out there that happens to be the actual generic average retiree that's going to retire in 2030 with the exact average needs, there's probably a better solution. And again, one thing that we can offer that a lot of others can't, especially the big brokerage firms, is the ability to help you with that 401k while you're still working, while you're still contributing, to make sure that everything is optimized for your specific situation and needs and not the generic persons. Now, the other cool thing about this is that typically we are not restricted to just the limited menu of choices that one has available in their 401k plan. If it is a place like Fidelity or Schwab or ADP, most of those plans actually, again, have this option where you can open up, for instance, at Fidelity, just about anything that Fidelity offers, right? Almost, you know, any stock, any fund, just about any possible investment that is available on the Fidelity platform now becomes available to you in your 401k instead of just these limited menu of choices. Fidelity calls it brokerage link. Others call it a self-directed brokerage account. 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So if that sounds like something you might need help with, give our team a call, 785-330-9292. 785-330-9292 or retirelawrence.com. Now let's talk about one reason why, that's a big tax reason, you may not want to keep money in your 401k perpetually. And it's something that happens in your 70s. You can start doing, if you've taken money out of your 401k and moved it to a different retirement account, you can take money out of the different retirement account once you've turned at least 70 and a half up to $100,000 per year. It can come out, and if it goes directly to a charity, there is zero tax. So up to $100,000 per person per year can be donated at zero tax. Well, If you give $1,000 somewhere and you go, man, this stinks, I got to take $1,000 out. Now I'm paying that 28% tax Ryan told me about. Well, I took $1,000 out. It cost me, well, not only that 28% federal tax, which is $280, but also good old Kansas tax. I'm, you know, losing basically a third of my money to taxes. Well, guess what? You do this, the money comes out completely tax-free. So that's one of the downsides to a 401k. A 401k will not allow you to do the charitable giving. Money has to come out of it. 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You can't leave any money in that particular employer's 401k. 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What you need is you need to get educated on what your options are so that you can figure out what's best for you. RetireLawrence.com, schedule a meeting today, and have a fantastic weekend.
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5: For many of us, holiday travel plans can start with a flight search and a few texts about who's hosting this year for your pet. Getting prepped for the holidays can start with something much less exciting, an open carrier with a familiar blanket sitting in the laundry room. Nothing's happening yet, but that's the point. The more normal a carrier feels now, the less foreign it'll feel on travel day. With the holiday season quickly approaching, it's also time for owners to make another decision. Is your pet coming with or staying back this year?
6: Very old, very young pets, pets that are pregnant or suffering from chronic diseases, heart, liver, kidney disease, etc. Sometimes those pets are best left at home with a caregiver. Maybe, you know, traveling might not be the best option for them.
5: That's Dr. Carol Osborne, a practicing veterinarian and owner of the Chagrin Falls Veterinary Center and Pet Clinic in Ohio. She says that a dog who's been taking road trips since puppyhood is a very different traveler from an older cat that only leaves home for yearly vet visits. For example, if your dog is coming with on a long road trip, make sure you have a doggy seatbelt, carrier, and she also recommends packing current ID tags, veterinary records, and enough medication for the trip. One less obvious idea, add a temporary tag with the phone number or address of where you'll be staying. If your pet gets loose at a hotel or rest stop, the contact info on its collar isn't hundreds of miles away. And if your pet is microchipped, make sure the registration is current before you leave. If you're flying, keep these tips in mind.
6: I think that your pet should always be with you in the cabin. Again, you have to call the airlines for that, especially the brachiocephalic breeds or the little dogs with kind of the short snouts, Frenchies, Sharpeys, Lhasa Apso, Boston Terriers, Pugs, for example. Their respiratory systems are compromised by virtue of their breed. So breathing is a little bit harder.
5: For plenty of pets, the better holiday plan is to stay home. But a pet hotel with a nice lobby, webcams, and TVs still doesn't tell you how the place operates once the owner's out the door.
6: I think that referrals from friends are very, very good. You know, whether it's a boarding kennel or a pet sitter, if you will. When it comes to boarding kennels, visit the kennel or the facility that you are considering. I personally think it's not a bad idea. Instead of making an appointment to visit the facility, I think you might get a more realistic and honest view of the situation by simply walking in the door and talking to whomever is there. And then asking them if, you know, they can show you around, for example. Facilities like that should smell and look clean. And, you know, you have to consider the number of animals versus the care staff. So it's not one or two people and, you know, 50 or 100 kennels, if you will.
5: The International Boarding and Pet Services Association recommends asking places how many pets each employee is responsible for, whether they have an employee on site 24/7, and what the facility's evacuation plans are in case of an emergency. Whether you opt for a boarding facility or an in-home dog sitter, Osborne says always leave a note with your veterinarian's contact info, the closest emergency clinic, and clear instructions if your pet is on medication.
6: Things happen that no one expects, even when a dog looks perfectly healthy. And again, many of them are stress-related. Personally, I've had several different facilities contact me and bring in various pets because there is some kind of an issue that they encountered at the facility. So I think that most of these facilities are very conscientious and they are set up to deal with unexpected situations. And when you're dealing with pets, it's kind of like when you're dealing with children. Unexpected situations and emergencies do arise despite your best efforts. And you always need to have a plan in place to deal with them so that when and if it happens, things can be handled smoothly and expediently.
5: And if you're thinking of traveling internationally with your pet for the holidays, don't wait until November to start prepping.
6: And that has to do with, you know, the veterinary health check, all the required vaccinations, a signed health certificate, which would then all that information would be transferred to the proper authorities at the country that you plan to enter. So these laws have become very, very strict as far as going, entering and leaving, you know, various countries.
5: So whether your pet is crossing an ocean or spending a few days with a sitter, keep what you can familiar. Their food, medication schedule, and a few things that smell like home. Maintaining normalcy and managing your own stress may matter more than you think.
6: The pet owner's mental status, stress, anxiety, etc., is transmitted 1, 2, 3 to your pet. That's how pets know you're going on vacation before you take the suitcase out. So any change from normal is a stress to your pet. Whatever that change might be, the most minor thing that you may not even think about is, in fact, stressful to your pet.
5: And that's why something as simple as bringing a piece of home with them can make all the difference.
6: A favorite toy, blanket, pillow, etc., that has mom or dad's scent on it gives your pet a lot of confidence and helps to keep them calm and relaxed.
5: As we wrap up this year, the goal isn't to give your pet a passport for every holiday plan, but to make the choice that best fits their needs. Whether that means a quiet room at home or a place in the car, a little planning now can help avoid last-minute stress when it's crunch time. To learn more about this topic and our guest, Dr. Carol Osborne, head to viewpointsradio.org. 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

0: From the ultra-thin look of the 90s and early 2000s to the curvier ideal that dominated social media in the 2010s, the body type we're told is desirable seems to always change. Right now, ultra-thinness appears to be making a comeback. And as this trend grows, experts are getting concerned about its effect on young people. Dr. Rebecca Boswell, director of the Princeton Center for Eating Disorders at Penn Medicine Princeton Medical Center, says she's particularly worried about how body types are viewed as aspirational trends.
1: Often that means that there's increased body dissatisfaction or comparison, which can lead people into, you know, difficult cycles of monitoring and surveilling their bodies and engaging in associated behaviors to change their bodies. But really, bodies aren't trends, right? There's no right body other than the healthiest version of the one that you have. And the sort of culture around shifting body ideals creates this false premise that bodies are supposed to change and shift with the times.
0: While some people choose to promote ultra-thinness on social media using terms like thinspiration or fitspiration, others are pushing back. For instance, take Ariana Grande, who's recently faced intense scrutiny over her ultra-thin figure. Many fans have expressed concern for her health and well-being. While it may seem like these conversations are challenging rather than glamorizing, extreme thinness, Boswell says, commenting on Grande's appearance, or anyone else's weight, does more harm than good.
1: Our intent and our impact of different conversations are not necessarily the same. So saying, you know, I'm so concerned about this person still tells young people that we should be monitoring other people's bodies and telling people what looks good or bad, and that we can see what's healthful or unhealthful based on someone's appearance. It also can tell people that extremes in bodies are things that people pay attention to, which could be unintentionally reinforcing that other people's bodies, often women's bodies, are appropriate subjects for, you know, public evaluation and speculation.
0: Social media also adds oil to the fire by putting this kind of content front and center. If a picture or video pops up again and again, and you see this content more frequently over time, it's natural to start questioning yourself.
2: The science of it is called social comparison theory. So if you look at images on your phone, then you're not even aware that they're getting stored in your mind and giving you messages about what you're supposed to look like or what people are supposed to look like. And then we compare that to ourselves and we say, oh my gosh, I'm bad. I'm supposed to look like this, but I don't think I do.
0: That's Dr. Maria Rago, a clinical psychologist and president of the National Association of Anorexia Nervosa and Associated Disorders. She says when social media algorithms amplify this content and push it toward the most vulnerable users, the consequences can be serious.
2: Some people are saying, oh, no one should even talk about it. You should talk about it because you've got to get tools to know how to talk back to the unconscious images that are affecting you that you're not even aware of. Even like, let's say that TikTok is sending you stuff about you should eat low fat, you should have high protein, you shouldn't have carbs, you don't even need them, carbs are bad for you. And this is for boys too. Boys get tons, and men, they get tons of messages to go no carb, low carb, protein is good, carb is bad. So they're internalizing these images, which are affecting their behavior.
0: In a study published in the journal Frontiers in Psychiatry, researchers found that close to 40% of high school students who spent more than 2 hours a day on social media reported body image issues. And according to the National Institutes of Health, the global prevalence of eating disorders has more than doubled over the past decade, with 40% of cases occurring between the ages of 15 and 19. Eating disorders can affect anyone, but young people may be especially vulnerable. They're spending more time online at the same time that their bodies and sense of self are still taking shape. Boswell breaks down why this period can feel so confusing and overwhelming.
1: Adolescence is a very sensitive developmental period, so identity and belonging and peer acceptance and social comparison are enormously important. And we see that even in the way that adolescent brains develop and their sensitivity to social phenomena during that time. So they're especially socially sensitive and their bodies are changing and really fast, right? And producing normal changes in weight, shape, and body. But these sort of things can be in conflict, right? That it's existing in a culture that's idealizing extreme thinness at the exact same time that they're sensitive to social feedback. And their bodies are changing is a perfect storm for creating this intense body dissatisfaction. And a teenager might interpret, right, like a healthy developmental change as evidence that something's wrong with their body.
0: And with social media, kids and teens aren't just comparing themselves to their friends and classmates. They're looking at direct comparisons of celebrities and influencers, too. For those of you who have a teenager in your life and may be concerned, Boswell recommends a few ways to broach the subject, and none of them involve commenting on how someone looks. Instead, she says it's important to focus on behaviors and changes that could signal someone is struggling.
1: And so warning signs can often be changes in your eating patterns, your activity patterns, your distress around eating and activity, and rigidity, having like less flexibility around what you're willing or unwilling to do or try. That can be things like skipping meals or eliminating entire food groups, getting preoccupied with calories, feeling really obsessed with nutrition or clean eating, feeling guilty after eating or exercising if you're still sick or injured or exhausted, and really paying attention, right, to when food or exercise start to get in the way of normal life, when someone's not able to comfortably miss a workout or eat an unplanned food or attend a birthday party, go to a restaurant.
0: Along with watching for behavioral changes, it's important to remember that these conversations should always be approached with compassion. At first, Rego wasn't very alarmed by the commentary on singer Ariana Grande's appearance. She thought it was a positive sign that people weren't normalizing extreme weight loss. But when she started reading comment sections, she was shocked by just how cruel people were being towards someone they thought was struggling.
2: And we have to remember the humanity in her. And I think talk about it in a way to encourage young people. You can have compassion to someone struggling. You can have compassion for yourself having a hard time or others around you. Because the way we're looking at people in such a hostile way, such a judgmental way, like, let me scrutinize everyone's body, see who's thin enough, see who's too fat, see if we like who they're dating, all the things that we impose on people, it just makes the world really cruel and it jacks up our own hatred toward ourselves, our own judgmentalness.
0: While there's certainly more to be done by social media platforms to restrict content that's triggering and harmful, the way we talk about bodies, whether it's our own, the people we know, or those we've never met, starts at home. Social media can make it seem like there's one diet, workout routine, or body type that works for everyone. But the reality is that our bodies and fluctuations in weight are influenced by a wide range of factors like genetics, hormones, sleep, and stress. It's also important to remember that negative messages around bodies can and do hurt everyone.
1: I would tell young people that having a reaction to seeing these kinds of images or conversations is not unusual, right? Like the social media and these algorithms are designed, right, to create dissatisfaction and comparison in a way that often is like marketable for products, right? But ultimately, your body is not a product and not a trend. And the fact that our ideals keep on changing, right? It means that the problem is not people's bodies. The problem is that the standards keep changing. And expecting millions of biologically different people to look the same is extremely unrealistic and harmful. And that, like, we have one precious body in this life, right? That helps us do so many things and be part of this world.
0: To learn more about Dr. Rebecca Boswell, Maria Rego, and all our featured guests, visit viewpointsradio.org. 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Our executive producer is Amira Zavery. 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I'm Marty Peterson.
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8: This is Viewpoints Explained. I'm Ebony McMorris. If you've noticed small cameras above roadways or on stoplights, there's a chance they're part of Flock Safety's growing network. This technology has spread fast, and so has the backlash. So, what do they actually do? Flock cameras are automatic license plate readers. Instead of recording a constant video feed, they snap images of cars as they pass and log the time, location, license plate, as well as details like color, make, and model. That information is then stored into a searchable database. For police, the appeal is simple. Officers can get an alert when a stolen car drives by. After a crime, detectives can search their database for cars that were in the area. Police also say the technology has helped them track down missing people much faster. But these cameras don't just capture crimes, they log every car that passes. Privacy groups argue that when thousands of these cameras are connected across cities and states, law enforcement can piece together a detailed picture of anyone's movements at all times. There have also been cases of officers misusing Flock data to track down former romantic partners, as well as concerns about searches connected to immigration and abortion investigations. Flock says

0: accept, and who gets to make the final call. That's Viewpoints Explained for this week. I'm Ebony McMorris.
1: Welcome to Culture Crash, where we examine what's new and old in entertainment. It's fall, which means the film world is turning the calendar from a wildly successful summer, thanks to Spider-Man and Christopher Nolan, to what promises to be an interesting and diverse fall and winter. 2026 will offer two movies that seem to be spiritual sequels to the 2010 masterpiece The Social Network. Most directly, Aaron Sorkin, who won an Oscar for writing The Social Network, has written and directed another movie about Mark Zuckerberg called The Social Reckoning, starring Jeremy Strong, Mikey Madison, and Jeremy Allen White. Though I will miss David Fincher's directorial touch, I'm always intrigued to see what Sorkin is up to. Even more loosely, Luca Guadagnino's new movie, Artificial, which stars Andrew Garfield as OpenAI CEO Sam Altman, looks to be another sleek biopic about big tech and its influence on society. Though Fincher is not returning for The Social Reckoning, the director will release his own movie this fall called The Further Misadventures of Cliff Booth, which uses star Brad Pitt and a script by Quentin Tarantino to continue the story of Pitt's Oscar-winning role from Once Upon a Time in Hollywood. One of the hottest titles out of the Cannes Film Festival was Club Kid, Jordan Firstman's dramedy about a New York club promoter whose life is rocked by news that he has a 10-year-old son. Lauded director James Gray is also releasing a new movie this year called Paper Tiger, which stars Adam Driver and Miles Teller as two brothers who get caught up with the Russian mob in 1980s New York. We'll get a new movie from writer-director Jesse Eisenberg, starring Julianne Moore and Paul Giamatti, an Ava DuVernay documentary called 14th about birthright citizenship, a new Hunger Games movie, Godzilla Minus Zero out of Japan, and the conclusion to Denis Villeneuve's Dune trilogy with Dune Part 3. It's already been a surprising and record-breaking year at the movies, and now that we're through the summer, there's a whole new slate to look forward to. I'm Evan Rook.
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4: The midterm blitz continues today. I'm Ann Carrick, Fox News. President Trump looking to boost Republican turnout.
5: The president rallies in Ohio this evening, a state he won by double digits 2 years ago. He spent Friday night in reliably red Alabama telling supporters in Mobile,
6: I don't need the votes. I'm doing this. You know, I'm doing this, and I'm not running for anything. But you're going to think of me as on the ballot, right? Everybody promise?
5: President Trump plans to hit dozens of states between now and the November 3rd elections, though his approval ratings nationwide have slipped. He dismisses those numbers, but concedes the party in power historically loses seats in midterm elections. Jared Halpern, Fox News.
4: A former Cornell University student filing a civil lawsuit against the school says she was drugged and gang raped in 2024. Fox's Eric Sean.
7: The reports say that the Cornell student did tell the campus police that she was raped, but it seems that someone withheld that. New York Governor Kathy Hochul now appointing State Attorney General Tish James to investigate the Cornell co-ed identified as Jane Doe in court documents. Her claims that in 2024, she was drunk and drugged when seven members of the Chi Phi fraternity raped her for hours at the frat house. She gave a statement to Cornell University police, and new reports say that she did tell them she was raped, but that may not have been passed on to the district attorney.
4: The DA initially did not bring charges, saying the statement reported she agreed to the sexual activity. A 25-year-old dual UK-Iranian national man arrested Thursday on suspicion of plotting a terror attack is released on bail. Five British national men in their 20s initially arrested on suspicion of explosives and terror offenses near an airbase used by American bombers to strike Iran also released on bail. 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
4: The captain of the Fly Dubai airplane that made an emergency landing earlier this week, Captain Smit Mashar, told the Indian Prime Minister details on how he fought for his life following the attack in the cockpit. Fox's Christina Coleman.
12: He says he fought to open the door to the cockpit, even though the co-pilot had stabbed him mid-air during a violent attack. He says he got that door open and he was grateful that others were able to help out. And Israeli Prime Minister Benjamin Netanyahu shared his beliefs on the co-pilot's intentions.
13: We are investigating now whether he was sent, and whoever sent him will pay a high price.
12: And investigators are also trying to figure out if this co-pilot was working with anyone else to carry out this attack.
4: The UAE prosecutor general alleges the first officer attempted to carry out a terrorist attack during the flight. At least 10 people are injured, two in critical condition, after the driver of a vehicle plowed into the crowd standing in the road to cheer on the Newcastle Knights rugby team. Police confirming it was not a terrorist attack. Counterterrorism Minister Yasmin Khatli urges fans to be careful in the wake of the accident.
10: Please drive responsibly. Take your time. We want everybody to enjoy themselves and help in celebrating what the Newcastle Knights have achieved.
4: Multiple reports stating the incident came after an 18-year-old driver was driving erratically to try and get the crowd excited when he lost control of the vehicle. South Korea reports another ballistic missile fired by North Korea toward the sea, the latest in a run of tests during heightened tensions after landmines blasts injured three South Korean soldiers. Kim Yo-jong, the leader's sister and possibly the second most powerful figure in Pyongyang, dismissed Seoul's demands Friday over the mine blast as utterly pathetic, adding the North intends to cut ties with the South forever. South Korea reporting stepped up surveillance and vigilance for possible further launches. I'm Ann Carrick.
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16: Conte is from Mexico. We have Roberto Ortiz Revixi. Remember that Revixi, because that's his brand name, on the Law Enforcement Talk Radio Show. He was a Mexican police officer, which he'll talk about in a few moments. And he experienced lots of trauma, lots of people being killed. And he went through some devastation himself where he lost both of his legs in a vehicle. I struggle to say the word accident. It was done on purpose. Roberto, thanks for being a guest on Law Enforcement Talk Radio Show. Thanks for your service and for talking about it. We very much appreciate it.
17: Thank you, John. First of all, it's a truly honor to be here.
16: Well, thank you. I'm glad you're here. And I realize this. I don't know. I'm a retired Baltimore police. I'm a retired American police. Most of my guests are Americans that have been through policing or been through crime or they want to talk about trauma. You've been through all of it. I really don't know anything about Mexico. If it wasn't for some of the people I work with in radio, I wouldn't even know that there were certain states of Mexico. You were a police officer in, was it Chihuahua?
17: Yeah, state of Chihuahua, sir.
16: So that's a state in Mexico. How many states are there in Mexico?
17: We have 32 states, sir.
16: It's a. By the way, we got to get rid of the sir thing. It makes me feel really old. By the way, a lot of people don't realize that Mexico is a lot bigger than we think it is.
17: Yeah, that's correct. We have one of the biggest cities in the world, that is the Ciudad de Mexico, and we have several borders with the United States.
16: And the thing about Mexico that I'm as guilty as the next person, we go to what Hollywood tells us, and quite often they portray the Mexican police, and I know there's different branches, different jurisdictions, all that is all being corrupt. I don't get that impression from you.
17: No, sir. I think that this is corruption is in all the world, and I think that maybe the image that some people have about Mexico is that the history of bad police officers maybe are now chasing us as new officers. So our work is trying to get that image away from several countries, you know, because I think that what makes a good police officer and a bad one is the values that you have from your house, from your home, from your parents. And basically, if you have vocation or passion for your country.
16: Yeah, I agree with you. But here's the thing, and I was policing back and when Kiki Camarena was from DEA was kidnapped, abducted, and murdered in Mexico. And quite honestly, everything I've seen about that is made... It's cast a really negative image on Mexican police. And from your story, that's not accurate, is it?
17: That's correct, sir. That's correct. I think that maybe now the cartels or organized crime groups get so much power. And we have few really good fellow officers that we are trying to do the things better. And basically, I face a lot of criminal groups in my career. I'm still active, but now as a intelligence coordinator. But basically my vocation was to try and give a little more safer city or state, even a country, to the citizens. And the fight that we have internally, it's around 30 years now. So we don't participate in World War I or World War II, but we have an internal war that
16: is
17: killing our people.
16: And here's the thing, before we get into your story, because it's a tremendous story we got to hear about. Let's take it back to being Roberto, a little kid, growing in Mexico. What prompted you to go into police work?
17: You know, since I was a kid, I really was... in love to be a police officer, but my life take me to another kind of career. I get a MBA degree in a University of Texas. So I start working, but in the private sector for the maquiladoras or electronic companies. And as soon as I start growing up in that sector, I don't feel like I have the passion or the flame inside me. So I get to the academy, police academy, and I start what I really love since I was a kid. So I realized that dream, and I think that it was the correct decision, even with my accident, that it was not an accident. It was something from criminals.
16: Oh, yeah. But we'll talk about that for sure. But yeah. Here, I get this quite a bit. And look, I knew I wanted to be a Catholic priest for a long time. Yes. And then I realized that that was not a vocation for me. But right behind that was police work. And when I went into the Baltimore Police Department and Police Academy, I didn't know if I was tough enough. And to be honest with you, I think that Mexico has a much more violent streak than Baltimore does. And that's saying something.
17: Yes, that's correct. You know, I've been interviewing several podcasts, and the guys always told me that you need to love too much your country or your state to be a police in Mexico, because we don't have the conditions that we really need to have, as the salary, as medical insurance. But I think that maybe we are a few that we really want to change the things, and we look at what is happening into our country, and we are ready to give our lives every day. Because as you say, I was in Juarez, one of the most dangerous cities in the world. And every day I was a commander, like in a SWAT type of team that is in the US. So we have every day high impact operations, and we've got a lot of, shootings.
16: Yeah.
17: So yeah, we are in a real violent border and maybe country, but I think that we have honor and we have we are brave people in Mexico, you know. So
16: absolutely. And by the way, I'm of Irish descent, and there's a long history between Ireland and Mexico as well. And it's a very well established history, and it's I'd say it's stronger than the coalition with American police and Mexican police, especially today. But before we go to break, we do have a break coming up. One of the images I see all the time is people being hung by overpasses in Mexico. Is that still going on?
17: I think that is not as common as years ago, but yes, it still happens here. Yeah.
16: And by the way, that I think it's the type of thing you only see one time, and it'll leave a lasting impression. We're talking with Roberto Ortiz. He was a Mexican police officer, which you'll talk about in a few moments. Best way to get him is on TikTok and Instagram, and look for his personal brand, Revixi, R-E-V-I-X-I. It's R-E-V-I-X-I, Roberto Ortiz on TikTok and Instagram. This is Law Enforcement Talk Radio Show. Don't go anywhere. We will be right back.
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0: return our conversation with Roberto Ortiz on the Law Enforcement Talk Radio Show. Roberto is a Mexican police officer, and he'll talk about that. And I don't mean any disrespect. I don't know ranks, and I don't know all the different departments, so I'm not going to make a tremendous blunder. The best way to find him is on TikTok and Instagram. Look for Roberto Ortiz. His brand name is Ravixi, RAVIXI.com. And by the way, one of the things we're going to talk about is Roberto lost both of his legs in a vehicle with criminals in it, which we'll talk about, I promise you, a little bit later on. But before we went to a break, you're talking about being in charge of a SWAT-type operation or SWAT-type team. And you were the guys that when we see videos of Mexican police, they go out in pickup trucks with submachine guns and all that stuff. That's the kind of work that you did.
1: Yes, sir. That was the kind of job. And also, we kick a lot of doors, you know, from where the bad guys were working or have kidnapping persons or maybe trafficking drugs.
0: The bad part about that is I don't think we see, I only speak for myself. If I don't do a serious look, a serious search, I won't see the positive side of Mexican police. All I see is the negative side. And I don't see the trauma. I did a post on the Law Enforcement Talk Radio Show Facebook page probably about a year or so ago. I think it was 10 police officers were murdered in Mexico. I think it was in Chihuahua. So this kind of violence that we're talking about is not new.
1: You know, when we face the cartels, we desire not to have friends or fellow officers dead, you know, but it's part of trying to get things better in our country. So we have dead officers, very common.
0: Yeah, how common was it? Because I don't think people really understand, Roberto, the amount of violence that law enforcement officers in Mexico face.
1: I think that I don't have the exact number, but I can tell you that maybe in my state, in the years that I've been here, I've seen around maybe 20 to 25 fellow officers dead, you know. It depends if we have a war with one cartel or two cartels, but it's not like in the States that you don't have really daily, maybe murders. We here in Mexico, we are in the state of Chihuahua around 70 to 80 murders a month.
0: Wow.
1: Yeah, it's monthly.
0: That's hard. That's in just in one state.
1: Just in one state, correct, sir. We're working to have better numbers. I think that the last month we have around 55. So we are doing the things way better, you know?
0: Yeah, I appreciate all you do. And one of the things that, and I can't remember the guy's name, but watching a television series, I believe it was Narcos, and they focused on a guy who was a Mexican police officer, and he got into the drug game, and he became a big player. Do you find that kind of stuff revolting?
1: Yeah, I think that the worst thing that you can find in the world is a police officer that is dirty, you know, that is in the dark side, because those guys use the power or use the badge to do bad things.
0: Right.
1: And for me, the corruption is something that needs to be over and disappear. So right now, we are working a lot with the United States Department, you know, and we are improving a lot of training, our courses, and we are doing the things better. In that years, I think that it was a little more common to have bad police officers involved in drug trafficking or maybe in organized crimes groups.
0: Right. How prevalent is the cartel problem? We hear about it all the time in the United States. It's better than it used to be, but I still suspect that it's a major problem.
1: Yeah. It's still a major problem. And those guys still have a lot of power and money, you know, to operate. But I think in the last 3 or 4 years, we have improving a lot maybe we have a lot of confrontations with them, and but we are winning that war as I look in my state and maybe in some part of the country. We are not quite done, but we are in the road to have a better country.
0: I'm going to ask you some pointed questions, Roberto, and I really do appreciate your service. I don't understand it. And I'll be honest with you, I went through enough bad stuff that I'm dinged up, both physically, mentally, and emotionally, or all three ways. Thank God I got my spiritual life back together. Would you describe yourself as being dinged up? By the way, you lost your legs, which we'll talk about in a few moments. But having so many officers killed and confronting such violence, I can't help but think that this has some sort of long-term impact on you.
1: Oh, you know, I lost a lot of really good friends in the road of this beautiful and lovely career as police officer. But I think that maybe we are accustomed to this kind of violence, you know, so you have to be strong in your mind. And you must be prepared that maybe one day you go out of your house and you will not be back. So you make like a strong skin, you know, in this kind of thing that usually happens. It's not something that must to be, but in me, of course, the accident and all that kind of things banged you, but you have only one option. To be sad and, I don't know, depressed, or start making some resilience and a strong mind to recover. So I think that I really believe that I have a strong mind, and I have somebody really big in my soul that Right. had been helping me in this way, because I will say as it is, but without God, I am nothing, you know?
0: I agree. And by the way, I wouldn't be where I'm at today if it wasn't for God. I always say this jokingly, it took an act of God in Congress to where I'm at today. And that's a pretty good spot. I'm not the guy I want to be yet, but I'm a whole lot better than I used to be. We're talking about Roberto Ortiz. He is a former Mexican police officer. We'll talk about what he's doing, talk about the incident where he lost his legs in an act of violence. The best way to contact him is on TikTok and Instagram. Look for Roberto Ortiz. His brand name is Revixi, R-E-V-I-X-I. It's R-E-V-I-X-I. 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

0: return our conversation with Roberto Ortiz. He is a Mexican police officer, contacts from Mexico. Best place to find him is on TikTok and Instagram. Look for Roberto Ortiz, O-R-T-I-Z. His brand name is Revixi, R-E-V-I-X-I. It's R-E-V-I-X-I. And there's really no way of saying this politely, so Roberto, so I'm just going to say it out there. You lost both of your legs in a horrible act of violence, didn't you?
1: Yes, sir. That's correct. Basically, it was a good April 15 of 2002. We were off duty because we have some days, past days, we get a good shipment of fentanyl and crystal meth. So the bosses give us like 2 or 3 days. And I was going from Juarez to my home in Chihuahua, and I received a call that some fellow officers, first commanders, were murdered by organized crime in Juarez. So that was a tough decision because I say always, if you can't, if you don't take care of your people, you can't lead.
0: Right.
1: And I turned around and go back to Juarez, put my gear, prepare the team, and we go to help those police officers. They were killed, so we start making some intelligence about the cars or the person that were involved in that massacre. And we put like a kind of filter to check some vehicles. And I was checking the trunk of a car in my back. And during the operation, a vehicle was deliberately sent to our team at high speed without lights, maybe around 70 or 80 miles per hour. Mm-hmm. So that car just crashed into my legs.
0: Did you not see this coming? I'm not saying to be disrespectful, Roberto, but a lot of people say, well, you had time to react. And I get the impression that you didn't.
1: No, it was 8:30 or 9 p.m. So it was without any lights. And when somebody just looked at the car, I turned my head and look, and the car was already in my legs, you know. It was something really quickly. It was, I don't know how they planned it, but it was something that it just not hit just me. It hit another guy that was part of this criminal group, you know.
0: And the injuries for you, by the way, this is a car operated by criminals that did this on purpose. Am I right?
1: Yes, sir. They don't receive any charges, but as soon as we have time to search about them, they have some connections with the town and the groups that are already there, you know. But as you know, sometimes the bad guys don't receive the punishment that they must have.
0: They never do. They never get the punishment they deserve. And by the way, I was in... And this pales in comparison. I was in 4 shootings in 10 years. And one thing they all had in common, that everybody that shot at me had in common, was they all had multiple prior arrests and convictions. And they were supposed to do in time, and they weren't. They were let on the street.
1: It's incredible.
0: And it never fails. And I always tell people this. It's not that they looked at me as some white guy. They looked at me as standing in the way of their freedom, and they could do whatever they wanted. And they obviously didn't care what I thought. And these people that struck you didn't care what you thought either.
1: No, these guys, I think that they don't have any principles, any value. They just give them a mission, and then they use another kind of arguments to avoid the law, you know?
0: So let's take us back to that incident. Were you aware that this was bad? I mean, you had catastrophic injuries, obviously, but were you aware of how bad really was?
1: Yes, sir, because I was in the floor, and when I look at my legs, I know that I was going to lose something. The impact was below the knee. So a paramedic that we have in the team with some handmade tourniquets helped me to put something to avoid the bleeding, you know? And we were an hour from the closest hospital in Juarez. And we drive, I was in the back part of the pickup, and we drive, and I get to the first hospital when I was rejected, because even
0: you,
1: that I was.
0: But you were rejected from the first hospital?
1: Yes, because they put wrong my number, and they say that I was not affiliated to that hospital. So even that they knew that I was in the middle of die or be or live, they just reject me. And it's incredible, because the hospitals are there to save lives, not to reject people. And that happens to me. They reject me. So then they take me to another hospital. It was a private one. And they ask my wife around $25,000 to take care of me and get me to the ER. So you know that we are from Mexico. We don't have that kind of money in the accounts. And if we don't give them that kind of money, they will reject me too. So I was rejected from that hospital too.
0: How old were you when this happened?
1: I was 38 years.
0: And I don't want to sound sexist, but there's certain things that go through men's mind, and I'm got to take care of my kids. I got to take care of my wife. I got to take care of all this other stuff. And now you're confronted with life and death situations, and you're being rejected by two hospitals. Did you think about them and your responsibilities?
1: Oh yeah, totally. I know that. I think that is incredible that a hospital rejects people, because this takes from the accident to the last hospital, that it was the third one that get me to the ER room. It takes around 5 hours, John, to receive attention, you know? 5 hours. I don't know how I don't die in those hours.
0: I'll be honest with you, I don't know how, Roberto, you're still alive to talk about this.
1: I am impressed too, because all that happens make me to lose my legs above the knee, because the time they take to attend me. So this changed my life completely, because thanks God I don't have any other sequel, but I was in coma around 7 days. I was more than 1 month in a hospital, and the consequences to not be attended by the first or second hospital just leave me with the amputation above the knee. And many people doesn't know, but the prosthetics knees and the things that you need to walk again as a bilateral amputee above the knee are really expensive, and nobody is taking care of that.
0: Here's the part that really troubles me. You were turned down by two hospitals in advance, but they knew that you were a police officer and you were injured in the line of duty.
1: Oh yeah, I was wearing my uniform. So they know that I was in the line of duty. I was doing my job. And later I tried to search a little bit what was happening. And the private hospitals have the right to say, if you don't have money, you can be attended here. And the other hospitals just tell me that my name was wrong. And that was the thing.
0: We're talking with Roberto Ortiz. He is a Mexican police officer. His brand name is Revixi, R-E-V-I-X-I. Best place to reach him is TikTok and Instagram. Look for Roberto Ortiz Revixi on TikTok and Instagram.
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0: 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We got so much more to talk about. 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We will be right back.
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0: Return our conversation with Roberto Ortiz. He's a Mexican police officer, kind of famous from Mexico. Best place to get in touch with him, get more information about him, what he does, is TikTok and Instagram. Look for Roberto Ortiz, O-R-T-I-Z. His brand name is Revixi, R-E-V-I-X-I. It's R-E-V-I-X-I. And lost both your legs. You ambulate. I don't know if that's the right word to use, but you use prosthetic devices to get around. This is due to a collision with criminals in a line of duty. There's no other way of putting it.
1: Yes, that's correct, sir. That's correct, John. Uh-huh.
0: Here's the one thing I don't get, and this goes back to our earlier conversation. Look, I grew up differently than you did, for sure. And I think that you were much more used to the daily violence than I was. But if we look at Mexican police officers, so many are killed, so many are maimed. You can't think you are the first one.
1: Oh, yeah. No. This is something that happens usually here in Mexico, because we are in an internal war. So, yeah, for me, it's something that you learn to live with.
0: The other thing that I don't get as an American is we have relatives in Ireland that they had problems with healthcare systems, and some of them died waiting for appointments with doctors. Is it the disparity and difference between poverty? Because growing up in Mexico and going through what you went through, things that we take for granted, like prosthetic devices, don't exist there, do they?
1: Yeah, I think that I will explain a little bit. After the attack, I think that surviving the attack was the end of my story, you know, because it's something really big, huge that hits you. But for me, it was the beginning of another battle. I spent about a year in a wheelchair, and I started looking for specialized clinics in the U.S. and United States to call them and explain me how I can develop or start working on prosthetic for me, because it was something really new in Mexico to have a bilateral above the knee amputee. So I start making some calls and research, and I learned a lot. So I began learning how to use, the name is Stuvis. Those are prosthetic legs that are like really little, you know. You are half of your height, and that gains you core strength, you get balance, and you get a lot of things that you lose when you lose your knees. So I start making that kind of homework and learning how to adapt again. Why it takes around 2 years? Because I was in a negotiation with the government of my state in Mexico to get prosthetics legs. We don't have a Department of Defense, or we don't have a forecast of money to this kind of things that happens. I know that in the Army, the Marines, the police officers in the United States, they have that kind of help. They have rehabilitation clinics. They have the top of the top technology when they lose an arm or a leg. So here in Mexico was something new. And I can tell you, John, that I have to sell a car, my pickup, and a little land that we have in Juarez to build our home. So all that we built in 20 years, we lose it in 2 years just to survive this situation, because it was something that the government wasn't ready to know what was going to happen. So I finally get some medium prosthetic legs that make me maybe have a not a perfect life, but I can walk with some kind of problems. I need some really advanced knees. There is a company named Ottobock, and the knees are the Genium X4. So that kind of knees help me to go down, to make some ramps, curves, even stairs. They are like intelligent knees, but I am in that fight right now, you know, between, it's not a fight, it's a negotiation with my department to try to get something better.
0: A fight. For a guy like me, it'd be a fight.
1: Yes.
0: I think you are much more civil about this than I could ever be.
1: Yeah. Yeah, correct, sir. Yeah, here you need to negotiate, you know, because I will depend forever for the government of Mexico, because with the salary that we have here, that is around $1,500, we will never have, that is monthly, around $1,500 to $2,000 monthly.
0: Do you see what they're paying San Francisco police nowadays?
1: No, John.
0: Starting pay is $241,000.
1: Oh.
0: It's wow. San Francisco. I mean, it's relative. I couldn't imagine. You're making the kind of money I made when I started in 1980.
1: Wow.
0: And we were so poor that we couldn't afford an apartment on our own. We had roommates, and it was like $13,000 a year. So wow. $1,500 a month is a little bit more than that. And it's not good money.
1: No. We really, the ones that we are in this kind of career is because we have passion and we have vocation, and we really want a better world to our kids. So when something like this happened, it's really sad to discover the reality of where we are stand up, you know, because, yeah.
0: Well, the best way to get you, Roberto, is on TikTok and Instagram under Roberto Ortiz, O-R-T-I-Z. His brand name is Revixi, R-E-V-I-X-I. Check him out. That's on TikTok and Instagram. What is it you need? Because I'll be honest with you, and I don't want to sound ignorant, but I have no idea, because obviously I didn't go through what you went through. What is it you need to have the kind of life you want to have?
1: I think that is something complicated, because every 5 years, the knees must be changed because they lose guarantee. So right. Basically for me, the Genium X4 that are the knees that I need, they cost around $400K. So imagine, they are really expensive.
0: Yeah, that's quite a bit of money. But this has come out of your pocket. There's no workers' comp. There's none of that stuff where they'll take care of you, is there?
1: That is a negotiation that I have with my government. I am trying to get those kind of knees, but it will be maybe something that will take 1 or 2 years. And meanwhile, I still have a lot of expenses on rehabilitation clinics and a lot of stuff that we have here in my family. But I think that basically the knees, and I don't know if I can tell you here, but sometimes a lot of people tell me, hey, start a campaign to get funds.

0: don't understand a lot of what you went through. I understand it's part of it, not all of it, but I really appreciate you spending time telling us about it. It's very much appreciated.
1: Thank you, sir. It was an honor, John, and God bless you all.
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3: Kansas City voters, are you tired of crime, corruption, and decay, and want Clay to lead the way? Well, then I'm going to Kansas City. Kansas City, here I come. Well, then I'm going to Kansas City. Kansas City, here I come. They got some crazy little voters there, and I'm gonna...
4: Well, we'll see how that plays out. The pipes of Clay Chastain, longtime advocate, mayoral candidate as well, joining us here on Mundo in the Morning. After yesterday, the Kansas City, Missouri City Council did something that Clay Chastain has been lobbying for a very long time. And that is, well, just put it on the ballot. Let the folks decide whether or not they want a quarter cent sales tax for 40 years. To get a monorail up to the airport, along with more transportation. Clay, good morning. Good to have you on the show. How are you feeling right now?
5: Good morning, Mr. Pete. And I'm feeling marvelous, actually, because and excited for Kansas City, because the people, the voters, finally are going to get to opt for what I would call the most exciting city-changing and largest infrastructure improvement project ever undertaken in the city's history.
4: So if that thing goes to a ballot in April, I mean, it's a quarter cent sales tax. A lot of people would say this city's taxed enough right now. How does a monorail to the airport really change the makeup and landscape of Kansas City?
5: Well, people have to understand that the monorail is not only going to vastly improve green mobility options in the city and give people more clean, affordable ways to move around the city. And it's going to make transit go and make the city go. But it's also going to be a huge economic engine for the city, because it's going to give something, the Kansas City, something unique no other city has. The monorail is going to attract new corporations, tech companies, conventions, tourists, and even new residents to the city. So it's going to serve multiple purposes. Therefore, it's going to provide multiple benefits, and therefore, it's very much a value for the tax dollar.
4: Is it a value? Like, when you say a value, we just built the streetcar, as you know, extension that was $100 million a mile. Kansas City going up to the airport's 15, 20 miles. What kind of money are we looking at for that based on your projections, and how do we justify that as a value?
5: Well, it's value because, like I just said, it's gonna spawn multiple benefits for the city. And the other thing to keep in mind is that people have a misconception about the monorail, and even Mayor Lucas. You know, Mayor Lucas is a lawyer. I'm an electrical mechanical engineer. I understand transit, urban design, technology, and he doesn't. For instance, he thinks he suggested we connect to the airport with a streetcar. Well, we're not going to do that unless you want to take all day to get there. And on top of that, buses, connecting buses to the airport, there's nothing sexy about that. It's not going to drive economic development, be a economic engine for the city. So the monorail, like I said, it's got the value for the tax dollar. And everybody understands, I think, that for a long time, we've needed a rapid rail line to connect our distant airport, new international airport, to the city center. And buses just aren't going to cut the mustard, okay? They're yesterday's transit. Now, we do need electric buses that are in my plan to connect people to the rail station, streetcar, and monorail, but we need something new and exciting for Kansas City that's going to, again, give us this competitive edge and be a major selling point for the city, because nobody else is going to have the monorail.
4: But, I mean, plenty of cities have transportation, train transportation to and from an airport to downtown. So I know the monorail part might be unique, but in the end, it's just kind of a train that goes from an airport to a downtown city center, right? So what makes it all that unique?
5: Well, it's unique in terms of nobody else has a monorail that connects their airport to downtown in the country. And people need to understand.
4: But I guess my question,
5: monorail,
4: why is a monorail so important versus a train? Like, why is that something that really changes decisions people make on how they're getting to and from
5: It is a train.
4: Yeah.
5: It's an elevated train. So it gives people a real kind of a exciting, sexy view of the city from up above. It's above the fray. It costs, and the people don't understand this, the monorail actually costs half of what we paid for the streetcar and Main Street per mile.
4: And so it's about 50 million a mile.
5: So it constructs in half the time as well. Okay, that's very important because the streetcar tore things up for 4 years. The monorail constructs much quicker. And again, it's much sexier than buses to connect to our airport.
4: So you're thinking it's about what, a $750 million to $1 billion project, give or take?
5: No, it's more than that.
4: Oh.
5: Because you've got a new Union Station regional transportation hub we're going to build where the monorail comes in there and the airport ties into the streetcar system. So we have a complete rail system. It's going to go on to the plaza. It's going to go on to the zoo, connect the east side into the city and drive new economic opportunities and jobs on the east side. This thing is going to be far reaching. And it's something that, you know, we've got to do something to catch the public's imagination with transportation. And also, remember, we lost the Chiefs to Kansas, right? And that was a financial and cultural loss for the city.
4: Mm-hmm.
5: Well, the monorail is going to make that up. This exciting citywide airport monorail is going to be our great rebound to that. And also, keep in mind that the new Royal Stadium downtown, even though I support a vote on it, doesn't mean I'm against it, but it definitely means that we need to, if we're going to do both of them, we need to integrate them. We need to have that monorail bringing fans to the ballpark, make it transit oriented. That's going to cut down on traffic, congestion, parking problems. It's going to be unique. Nobody will have anything like that in the country. And then the Union Station Hub brings people in from Kansas, maybe on an advanced bus system, BRT, so they can get to the games. And so we try to do something on the cutting edge here in Kansas City and not just stick with the old, you know, cowtown mentality of following the leader and doing.
4: Clay Chastain is here on KCMO. The vote yesterday, City Council, they'll put a monorail issue likely on the ballot in April to potentially go ahead with a quarter cent sales tax on this monorail idea to the east side, up to the airport, and potentially around the region. So do you really think, though, like people land at the airport and versus getting picked up by somebody, taking an Uber to wherever they're going to go, they're going to go out of their way to ride a monorail?
5: They're going out of their way to ride Uber because the monorail is going to come right directly at main level on a platform to the stadium.
4: Unless their end game is going to Union Station, which most people aren't, they're going to go to wherever they need to go. They're not going to then go to a central point just because, right?
5: Well, when you get to Union Station, you can get on buses to the Johnson County. You can get on the streetcar. You can get to the plaza. You can get a lot of major destinations and job centers and places people want to go. No, it won't cover everything. We're not saying that. People will still take Uber. They'll rent a car. But that's a lot more expensive than a $10 ride on monorail down to Union Station than get on other transit to get around the city. And you got to think about convenience, driving, traffic, construction, all that sort of thing, wasting resources with people driving back and forth to that distant airport. In fact, I think it was Channel 5 or 9 that went out to the airport when they didn't pass it a week ago, and they interviewed people about the monorail idea, and everybody loved it. Everybody loved the idea of getting on the monorail. No parking fees or what, $30 a day now to park out there?
4: Mm-hmm.
5: The monorail is just, you know, it's the future.
4: But unless it's you live, future. Unless you
5: taking
4: live,
5: a car to KCI is the past. Okay.
4: Yeah, but I mean, most of this region cannot get mass transit door to door. It's impossible.
5: Well, that's why we have the electric shuttle bus system. That's an ingenious way to take these little electric shuttles. They expand the service area around the rail station so they get people close to their home and get people from their home close to the rail stations without driving. So it solves that last transit mile, so to speak. So this is the first plan ever to incorporate that into it. So there's many, many, I call it a mini splendored thing. This thing is, this plan is comprehensive. It's citywide. It's going to benefit everyone, benefit the city, benefit the environment. It's going to put Kansas City on top.
4: So this, if it were to go through a yes vote in April on the monorail, would then authorize the city to seek federal funding for the monorail system. How much theoretically would you think the city would need to seek from the feds?
5: At least we'd at least go for $1 billion. If I'm involved in it in any way, they can send Chastain to Washington and I'll get that money, because Trump, whether you like Trump or not, Trump said in the last campaign for president that he wanted to revive American cities. There's no better way to revive American cities than to give people affordable transportation and housing, to uplift people so there's less crime, there's more prosperity in the cities. And the best way to do that is to build a comprehensive, green, efficient, modern transportation system. And that's what this plan represents.
4: Clay Chastain, we appreciate you being here. Thank you for the time. I assume you'll be advocating for this ahead of April.
5: Oh, you know it. And another thing, I think you're going to, if you want to take a poll, if KCR wants to take a poll, the Star, TKC, even your pal Tony, take a poll and see what people think about this. I mean, that's why people signed the petition, Mr. Pete. They signed the petition. It was easy as pie collecting signatures. People see Kansas City. Kansas City is a beautiful city, but the one thing it lacks is a great public transportation system. Young people want that. Millennials, Zers, they all want that. They're not interested in the big cars anymore and the big house mortgages. They want to live with more money in their pocket and in a cleaner environment and something that's allows them to move about the city without an automobile, Mr. Pete. And that's what this plan's going to do.
4: I appreciate that. I would argue they don't want higher taxes, which has to be a part of this plan as well.
5: Listen, great things cost money, okay?
4: Yeah.
5: And one of the taxes is an increase. It's only a quarter cent. The other one is an extension for 40 years of an existing 3/8 cent transportation sales tax. There's a minimum amount of tax increase here. Mostly it's a tax extension, and using that money for something that's going to help the city rather than dump it into the ATA bus system that nobody uses and costs us $120 million per year.
4: Yeah.
5: That's money down the drain.
4: Clay,
5: this is going to be opposite.
4: Yes. Thank you for your time. I appreciate it.
5: Bye.
4: Clay Chastain on KCMO. All right. 913-408-7957. Your thoughts on this? I'm not a fan. If I was a Kansas City voter, I'm voting no. But hey, to each their own. Clay making the case for yes. Pete Mundo on KCMO. We've got more next.
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4: So yesterday, another opportunity to try to keep your taxes in relative check in Jackson County, and the legislature decided no on that front. So after a veto on Tuesday by County Executive Phil Lavota, the legislature voted 7-0 to override two of Lavota's vetoes on ordinances that would have kept the tax levy rates at 2025 levels for the Jackson County Community Mental Health Fund levy and the Jackson County Board of Services for the developmentally disabled levy. So the county executive, Phil Lavota, is here on KCMO Talk Radio. All right, Phil, were you surprised that your vetoes were overridden yesterday?
6: Very. Back here at home, it's pretty lonely being the only guy fighting for taxpayers. I mean, I took this short-term job thinking that that's what everyone in elected positions were supposed to do, but it just isn't the case. I mean, taxpayers are taking hits everywhere. There's so many school districts, municipalities, and others in Jackson County, in Missouri, and even over there in Kansas that are raising taxes. And that all adds up, and that's what my legislature isn't seeing. This bad economy isn't just a Jackson County issue. It is an issue everywhere. But the tax debacle that plagued Jackson County residents for a decade is a Jackson County problem. So, yeah, I was very disappointed when the Jackson County legislature sent me ordinances increasing tax levels. So I vetoed them to stop the tax increases. And then I was dumbfounded when they overrode my vetoes and increased taxes. And they can try to explain it all they want, but it is a tax increase. They're arguing to help a couple agencies, but this is just taxpayer pile-on. Every single increase from everywhere is hurting people. And Jackson County is the last government agency that should be talking about tax increases. And I guess the legislature is not driving by Quick Trip and seeing gas prices at 4.25%. I guess they're not seeing interest rates surging to almost 8%. I guess they're not seeing taxpayers having to tighten their belts in their own family's budget. That's what government has to do. So, yeah, I'm just astonished at this, and especially when I'm in this unique position, because I'm only in this office because of the attack on taxpayers. And so I apologize for rambling on, but I'm passionate about this. And this is such an example of what's wrong with government. It's pretty simple to me because it's just pure principle. I can't, in good conscience, work so hard to get tax credits for Jackson County and then increase levies on the other side. It's disingenuous. I mean, I made a commitment to Jackson County taxpayers that we would fix the problems that they've been facing. So I just tell you, we made significant progress. I just don't believe we should now turn around and ask taxpayers to pay a higher veto. They're taking a higher levy rate. They're taking hits from everywhere. So I did. I vetoed the tax increases. The legislature disagreed with that principle and overrode my veto and increased taxes for the people of Jackson County. It's unfortunate, to say the least.
4: How much more money is the mental health fund going to get and the developmentally disabled fund going to get in Jackson County with this levy increase? Just is there a ballpark you have on that front?
6: There is, yeah, and that's the sad part also. It's going to be $100,000 to a $200,000 drop in the bucket of their $17 million thing. That's what they'll get more by this tax increase.
4: And so they each have about a $17 million budget, and they're getting another $100,000 to $200,000 more.
6: One is $17 million, one is $10 million, and they've got money in the bank. And I appoint the commissioners to all of these boards. I know exactly what they do. They do fantastic jobs, and that's what the people who are raising your taxes want to look this other way. Look how great these agencies are. Well, there's a lot of great agencies out there that are hurting now too. It's just pure principle. We can't and shouldn't be raising taxes on Jackson County residents right now.
4: Okay. So this is, it's a minor fractional increase in terms of actual property taxes that will be going to these agencies per homeowner. But for you, it's not about whether it's $10, $20, $30, $100. It's more about, hey, principally, with what this county and what this taxpayer has been through, I can't do this in good faith.
6: Exactly. And I got a text message and emails from taxpayers yesterday. This is a spit in the face of what Jackson County is doing. And at the same time, this just fraction gets up. We can't just talk about it in that. Lee Summit school districts are having problems. They're raising their levies. Everyone else is going to do it too. So it's a pile on. It's not just this fraction in its own singularity. It's a lot. It will add up on all the other tax increases coming across to a taxpayer's bill this fall.
4: Now, what about what happened, and this is Phil Lavota, Jackson County executive, joining us on the show. What about what happened two nights ago? You mentioned there Lee Summit. Their school board voted to increase its tax levy and basically thumb their nose at the taxpayer and say, yeah, I know that there might be some kind of rebate in the works, but we're not going along with it. They say they're facing a $10 million budget deficit. And as I understand it from some of the local reporting, it will increase property taxes just from the schools in Lee Summit another $120 per $100,000. So that means if you got a $500,000 home, you're looking at $600 more per year in property tax increases in Lee Summit. What was your reaction when you saw that on Tuesday night?
6: Well, my reaction, first of all, back to the veto, is that's why we can't pile on. When the citizens are facing that, we can't add a penny, 10 cents, a dollar. We can't do that. But as far as Lee Summit schools are concerned, you know, I understand. We created this tax credit going that everyone's going to be hurting. They're going to be hurting. I did see, and I was excited to hear that they were finally pointing to Jefferson City and talking about the funding. And the school funding has not happened from the legislature in Jefferson City. So that's a lot of their problems. Jackson County is always a good kicking boy for that, to blame on that. But they know what they're getting, not getting from us, the tax credits. And I know that's something they had to deal with. I don't like to see it for the taxpayers. I know they have to look out for their own constituency. I got to look out for mine. And that's why I had to veto this, because I'm not going to add even more pile on, even more tax increase to the people.
4: So you're saying, but here's the thing. We had a school board member on this radio station yesterday saying that Lee Summit spent $500,000 on catering last year. I mean, you can't convince me that there aren't places that they can be more responsible with the taxpayer dollars, which I know you care about.
6: any government agency, there is overspending. And I've heard the stories. I heard some of the school board members that voted against that yesterday talking about a $500,000 catering bill. There's always going to be bloating in government agencies. And of course, they should first and foremost tighten their belts before they go to a tax increase. That's the problem with government. It's too easy. Oh, look, our budget's down. Raise the taxpayers and keep pointing to the people and keep making them pay instead of looking inside at their budgets and tightening their belts.
4: Phil Lavota, County Executive. Okay, so basically there's a potential here that even though you're trying to give people their rebates on property taxes, there is a potential here that if these cities and these school boards basically vote to nullify them, people aren't going to get any breaks. And there's nothing you can do about that. But that is a possibility here, right, Phil?
6: That's the financial realist. You're exactly right, Pete. So when we move forward on these tax credits and we go back and in 23 and 24, you were illegally assessed and we find out, okay, you were overcharged $1,000 and we're going to give you that over the next 3 years. We're going to get your money back to you, give you that tax credit. At the same time, on the other hand, if some of these agencies are raising their tax levies, it's just the pure math is it could be a wash.
4: And Phil Lavota, to his credit, Jackson County Executive, has been sounding that alarm. I'm Pete Mundo. More of our conversation on our podcast, Apple, Spotify. Search Pete Mundo. We've got more coming up next.
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4: Let's start off with John in Lewisburg. John, go ahead, my man.
7: Pete, with the woke liberal ideology and agenda that has saturated the public school system, have you and Kate ever thought about and discussed sending your daughters to a private Christian school?
4: Well, the short answer is yes. The longer answer is we have one in that school setting right now. We have one in public. One is in a private Christian school, and we're just kind of evaluating the options year by year, seeing what's going to end up working for everybody. And then, you know, we don't want to move them around every year, but we just want to get a feel for what the right move is for each of them. Each kid has different needs, but that is something that we have, yes, considered. We are doing right now, and we may do it with all of them as time goes on. So it's a nonstop conversation. You got to have competition.
7: Yeah,
4: I mean, that's
7: you know, great. I would encourage you to talk to Dayton Moore and Chris DeGaulle.
4: I talk to those guys with regularity, actually.
7: Good. Yeah. No, they're very wise men.
4: Yes, they are. Great friends. Good deal. Thank you, John. So, yes, the short answer is yes, we are doing that right now. It's, you know, there's some homeschooling going on with the program we're a part of, so it's a little bit everything. But we're just evaluating all options while they are young and seeing what the best plan is going forward for everybody. That's what we got. Alex, go ahead. You are next up.
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8: Yo, hey, Taylor Swift came out with a bunch of new songs, and I'm disappointed you haven't been playing any of them. But in her new song, Babylon, I believe she has made a statement of being pregnant. And I want to see if you think that is true or not.
4: I mean, the person I saw at the Chiefs game a couple of weeks ago did not look pregnant. I know you can hide it for a few weeks, but didn't really look pregnant to me, but you know a lot more about the new stuff than I do there, Alex. I have no idea what you're talking about.
8: I mean, she came out with some really good new songs, and they all trump that Britney stuff. I mean, that Britney Spears, I cannot believe you had a crush on her back in the day. That's absolutely horrific for you.
4: I was 11 years old in 1999. I mean, that was every 11-year-old's crush in 1999. What are you talking about?
8: Not mine. It was Taylor Swift. I mean,
4: in 1999, she was 10 years old.
8: Yeah. Pick Beyonce. I mean, pick something.
4: Beyonce. I mean, that's not how I swing, brother. I mean, I don't know. Beyonce wasn't. It didn't even cross my mind.
8: Okay, Shakira. I mean, come on, the African songs. You know what I'm talking about, right?
4: Shakira. Yes, Shakira looked nice, but you know, once again, I don't know. I liked American Girls. I don't know about you, Alex. Not your thing, but that was my thing. Okay.
8: All righty, man. Well, Taylor Swift's pregnant. I'm making the prediction, so when I'm right,
4: okay. Okay, yeah, but you're going to hang on to that, and then in 2 years when she's pregnant, he's going to be like, hey, I nailed it!
9: Yeah, she was at the VMAs, didn't look pregnant.
4: Nah, I mean, listen.
9: She'll announce it.
4: Yeah, exactly, exactly. All right, Stephen Lansing.
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4: What's up, Steve?
10: 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Question for you. What's the backstory on your hilarious audio clip? Ding, ding, ding, ding.
8: Ding, ding, ding, ding.
4: All right. that comes from a worker on the streetcar. It was about, what, maybe 6 weeks ago or so. I think it was 41. Channel 41 did a feature piece on how the streetcar guys and gals want to unionize because they don't feel like their pee breaks are long enough or something. So they want to unionize. And in this package, you know, because these TV packages are so corny sometimes, they get one of the streetcar drivers to be like, yeah, I need a better lunch break and a better bathroom break. And we must, you know, stand up to the man, unionize. Woo. And then he goes,
8: ding, ding, ding, ding.
4: Yeah. And that's where it comes from. That's it. That's and now I can't get enough of it. You know, it's great. Mark at Lenexa.
11: Ask Mundo anything.
4: Go ahead, Mark.
12: Boy, I can't get enough of it either. And you're the director of programming, and this is a lot of daughter talk today as well. But I was going to ask if maybe every on the half hour and the hour, you could play Mark's daughter going ding, ding, ding, ding, because that puts nothing but a smile on my face.
4: Yeah, hers is great too.
13: Ding, ding, ding, ding, ding.
4: Very good.
12: And if Adam Hamilton's elected, we just might have to go to full-time ding-ding throughout the day.
4: There'll be a lanky, Mark. There'll be a lot to ding around here if that happens. I'll tell you that right now. Where do we want to go next? All right, let's go to Kayla in Raytown.
11: Ask Mundo anything.
4: Go ahead, Kayla.
14: Hi, good morning.
4: Morning, Kayla.
14: Good morning. I wanted to ask, so my partner's taking me on a date tomorrow, and it's my choice where to go. But I want to try somewhere new. I usually kind of stick to the same place. Anyway, just curious, where is yours or your wife's favorite place to go when you get to go on a date?
4: It would be North Italia in Leawood, right there at Town Center.
14: Very good. I was craving a little Italian anyway. I was thinking there's a restaurant in Independence called Bees. I don't know if you've ever been there.
4: I've not. John's giving me a thumbs up, though. But I have not been to V's. I've heard John talk about it. But if you want to try something new on the other side of State Line, north in Leawood, great pizza, great bolognese. You can't go wrong. You'll be happy.
14: Okay. It's called, do you call it?
4: North Italia. Just type in North Leawood and you'll get it.
14: And Kate loves it too?
4: Oh, it's her favorite. I don't have a choice sometimes.
14: Okay.
4: All right.
14: Okay. Thank you so much.
4: We have some fun with that segment each and every Thursday morning. Of course, happy to be here with you on the weekend. I'm Pete Mundo, KCMO Talk Radio. Of course, where you find us Monday through Friday morning, right here on KCMO Talk Radio. And if you miss any of the show, you can always find it on the podcast. 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All you have to do is search KCMO Talk Radio, and you can find it all right there. So a great way to stay involved, and I'm back with you coming up on Monday morning at 6. We've got a busy weekend, a lot happening around Kansas City. The weather is absolutely fantastic. 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And we are now also in Columbia on KFRU and in Topeka on KTOP. 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
4: Coming up in today's show, America's healthcare advocate. I have in studio with me Abby Summers and Pam Stewart. Pam is the CEO of Washington County Regional Medical Center in Sanderson, Georgia. You know, we talk about a crisis in rural healthcare. 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
4: 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My producer today, Mr. Dave Thies in Garner County, here in studio with me at Cumulus Radio. And we are broadcasting across the country as we do each and every week. By the way, all of our podcast YouTube channels, you can follow us. We've had a lot of interest in our podcast and YouTube. Our newest number of downloads, all of you out there paying attention to the show, 843,000. Quite remarkable. Thank you to all of you listening across the country and dialing into our YouTube channel and all of our 16 podcast platforms. Well, today is the second show that we are doing on rural health. Back in studio with me today, Abby Summers. Welcome back, Abby.
10: Thank you, Carrie.
4: Very happy to have you here.
10: Happy to be
4: traveled
10: here.
4: In here again. You're becoming very familiar with Overland Park, Kansas.
10: That's right.
4: And that's really great. And also in studio with me today is Pam Stewart. She is the CEO of Washington Regional Medical Center. Thank you for coming to town and doing this today, Pam. This is going to be quite a show.
11: Thank you for having me.
4: Well, we're very happy to have you here. And I'm going to give you a little background on Pam. And again, remember, the focus of these shows is on rural health. There is a crisis in this country in rural communities trying to keep their hospitals open, not being swallowed up by the giant conglomerate hospital systems, et cetera, et cetera, and being able to run their hospitals and make enough profit to keep the doors open and serve their community. It's a tricky issue. It's difficult for them. And that's why we started doing these shows, because we are on an enormous number of rural stations around the country, and we think this is an important issue. Luckily, today, we have Pam Stewart in the studio. She is the CEO of Washington County Regional Medical Center, a 56-bed hospital with a 60-bed extended care facility and several clinics and outpatient service centers in Sandersville, Georgia. And we'll talk about all those centers and what they do as we go through the broadcast. She oversees a physician recruitment to ensure the best providers are caring for her community. That's really important. And when I read this and I was doing show notes, I thought to myself, that's a really important message, to be able to recruit physicians, clinicians that are going to serve her community. You're going to hear a lot about her community. And this is what's indigenous to rural hospitals and why I think it's important for these shows to be out there. Pam has a decades-long history with Washington County Regional Medical Center. She began working there in 1992. In her nursing career, over the next 20 years, she advanced in nursing leadership roles as a director of nursing and chief nursing officer. Pam pursued another opportunity to work the Joint Commission, gaining deep insight into accreditation standards and board exposure to different healthcare facilities and operations. She brought that knowledge back to Washington County Regional Medical Center in 2023, where she now serves as CEO. And this is what's interesting. Pam and her partners have led her team for the revival of their small rural hospital, a hospital that once was commonly found to be on the brink of closure, now lists on the Chartis 2026 top 100 rural hospitals. Pam, that is a remarkable turnaround. So let's talk about how you went from almost closing to partnering with Alethea, and now today you're one of the top rural hospitals, rural community hospitals in the country. Pam?
11: Thank you so much. Yes, it's been quite a challenge. Quite the challenge. So if you spoke with anyone from our community before this in 2023, you would have heard Washington County Regional Medical Center is nothing but a Band-Aid station. I would not take my dog there. So the challenge was changing the culture of the organization. And over the next 2 years, we focused on that, of getting us to the point now that people are bragging of our hospital in the community. They are proud to call it their hospital, and they're looking forward to coming to the hospital.
4: No, wait a minute. They're looking forward to coming to the hospital. Okay.
11: They do. Take, for example, our outpatient therapy. They come there at social hour. They're getting their therapy, but they look forward to it. And on their last day of their therapy sessions, they're saddened because they're having to leave. They finish their therapy. They don't need the therapy anymore. But they're missing the fact of coming into the hospital. and seeing the staff and seeing the other people in the community there at the hospital.
4: So you I love that phrase, a Band-Aid station. And I told Abby and Carrie Krapnow, who were here and we did the first show, about working in rural southern Illinois. And there were two hospitals there. And one of the hospitals, I remember having dinner with a group of leaders in the community. And the comment was made, I wouldn't take my dog to that hospital, Carrie, because people die there. I'm like, okay, we won't discuss. So you had to, you had to create trust within a community. So how do you do that? How do you turn that around? So, because perception is reality to a lot of people, okay? How did you manage to turn that around and get the trust that you have now, Pam?
11: First of all, I'm a nurse, and I had worked at that hospital for 20 years as a nurse. Coming in as a CEO, getting out there on the floor and making myself visible to the patients, to the families, and to the staff, and making an effort to hire people from the community to work in our hospital. A lot of them were like me. When I finished high school and I got to college, if I can ever get out of Washington County, I am never coming back. Well, once I got out and sowed my wild oats and got experience as a nurse, I could not wait to get back to Washington County. Get back home to care for my community. And bringing people back to the community who grew up there and have gained experience in the larger institutions across the state, but to come back home. So everyone that comes through the doors of our hospital is either a family member or a friend of someone who works there. It makes a huge difference. When you come into the hospital, number one, you're frightened, you're scared. You're unsure of what's going on, but you see a familiar face.
4: And that makes a huge difference.
11: That makes the difference.
4: Yeah. So what you're seeing and what you're hearing here today is how this rural hospital reinvigorated itself and brought that community to trust it and be part of the community the way they needed to be part of the community. We come back to the break. We're going to continue that discussion. Stay right there. 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We'll be right back after the break. 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
0: 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So if you want to tell somebody about the broadcast, maybe you're in a rural hospital, maybe you work there, maybe you're in a hospital that is challenged right now, trying to figure out 340B or whatever the case might be, no pun intended, you can certainly get all that information and go up and tell somebody, hey, watch this podcast. If you want to reach out to people at Alethea, this is how you do it. AletheaHP.com. I'm going to spell it A-L-E-T-H-E-I-A. That's AletheaHP.com. All their information is on the website. You can actually contact Abby or Carrie, and they'll be happy to chat with you about what they do. And maybe they can do for you what they did for Washington County Regional Medical Center. So as I'm listening to you and I'm reading the bio, how hard is it to get a physician to want to come to a rural community in Georgia that it's not Atlanta, okay, and it doesn't have, so how difficult is that, and then what has that experience been like?
6: It is extremely difficult to get a physician to come to a rural community such as Sandersville. First of all, I've got to find an interest. What are their interests outside of hospital and healthcare?
0: Interesting.
6: If they're interested in hunting, fishing, outdoors activity, then I can usually find something or someone to entertain them when they come to visit and show them what it's like to live in rural Georgia. If they have any interest whatsoever, we usually have a pretty good chance of getting them to Sandersville.
0: And then do you find that once they're there, the charm of the community, the cohesiveness of the community, not living the hustle-bustle lifestyle of the big city, all of that starts to make a difference and they start to kind of go, wow, this is different. It's pretty good.
6: Correct, it is, especially when you can get from your house to the hospital within about 5 minutes.
0: That's a good point. I hadn't even thought about that.
6: And not have to sit in traffic
0: in Atlanta, having been there multiple occasions. So, yeah.
6: Absolutely. And two, to have that connection with your patients and their families. It's not just the patient, it's the families as well.
0: Yeah, so, you know, you said something that first segment. I want to kind of go back to that. You go to, you know, large hospitals, you know, in this community and communities around the country, and you're not going to see CEO of the hospital walking the floor, okay, unless they know you, okay, or they know you're there, and you have some commonality with whatever the upper echelon of that particular hospital might be. But otherwise, that's not going to happen. and so for you to be, when I talked about starting to change the minds of the community about we're not a Band-Aid station, we're a real hospital, that was the first thing you saw as a necessity to make that happen?
6: That's correct. To be visible.
0: And then how do you interact with the community outside of the hospital? In other words, are you attending the Lions Club? Are you? I mean, I've worked in a lot of rural communities from, you know, Paducah, Kentucky to Southern Illinois to, you know, Cameron, Missouri, you name it. Okay. And so I know, you know, what it's like in these communities. How do you handle all those different groups of people interested in a community? Because there are a lot of them.
6: There are a lot. So I do. I get out. I'm involved in the community, part of the chamber.
0: Okay.
6: Serve on the chamber board. So I go to all of the business after hours, the ribbon cuttings, things of that nature, in meeting with the civic organizations. I will share a story with you. When I first came back and served in this role, I didn't enjoy going to the grocery store or to Walmart or stuff because I would get stopped by everyone in there. And they were explaining their experiences at the hospital. And it was all negative.
0: Of course.
6: Negative, negative, negative. So, yes, I was motivated to change that. And we did. We changed it. So now I enjoy going to Walmart and the grocery store and other places in the community. Why? Because now I'm hearing the great stories. It's amazing when the family or the patient can name the people that they encountered while they were at the hospital. I'm talking from the registration clerk, environmental services, the dietary staff, as well as the nurses. They call them by name and tell me the difference that made in their hospital stay.
0: And you also said something in that opening segment, and I found this to be very true in rural communities. The pride of the community in saying, we've got something here that works. Talk a little bit about that.
6: They do. They refer to it as my hospital, our hospital. They're proud of it. So this year, we just opened a new emergency department.

0: So you mentioned that. Very interestingly, we are in an area where we have three counties that touch Washington County that do not have a hospital.
1: Wow.
0: Mm-hmm. So it's not that we're just servicing our community.
1: You're serving
0: our,
1: that whole area.
0: That whole area. And that whole area is our community.
1: That's remarkable.
0: So we had, it's been about 3 weeks ago now, we received a phone call from one of those counties, from their EMS. They had a gentleman that had gotten his leg caught in a combine.
1: That's, and it's not a pretty sight.
0: No, it's not. So we loaded up in our ambulance, EMS, a nurse, well, two nurses actually, and a general surgeon to go to that county.
1: And you went there and did what needed to be done.
0: Correct.
1: It's remarkable. You know, when we come back from the break, we're going to continue the conversation. Now we're going to shift gears, and I'm going to ask Abby to talk about this partnership. How did they do that? How did they build that new ER? What does that mean? What are the other things they've done? And how did Alethea lay out the blueprint to work with Pam and the community to turn this hospital into one of the top 100 rural hospitals in the country? We'll be right back after the break. 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I'll spell it AletheaHP.com is the website. All this information is up there. Go to the website. You'll be surprised what you learn. Stay right there. We'll be right back. I'm Kerry Hall, America's Healthcare Advocate. You know, we say this show is a show where we separate fact from fiction on the subject of healthcare. Whether it's the murder of Brian Thompson, who is the UnitedHealthcare CEO in New York City, or whether it's talking about hospital systems billing 330% of what Medicare allows to be charged, what does that mean? This is what we mean by separating fact from fiction on the subject of healthcare. When we hear carriers are making $4.6 billion more on their Medicare Advantage plans, why is that? How is that? What's causing that? What is the star system that rates carriers for Medicare Advantage plans? We talk about all of that. What is your responsibility in terms of healthcare? We are the most obese country in the world right now. We are a country that spends more than any other country on healthcare. Of the top 10 countries in the world, we're number 10 in terms of the actual health compared to the dollars that we spend. Those are the subjects that we talk about here on America's Healthcare Advocate, where we really do separate fact from fiction on the subject of health.
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5: How did I lose weight? And I did lean right here. I did. I love this stuff. Listen, Brickhouse Nutrition been with me for a long time. So chatting with Miles, I'm up at like 235. True story. I never minded being 235, but you know what minded? My knees that were falling apart and my back. I'm like, I don't know what, before I started really lifting, probably about 190. So 235 was a lot. I said, I got to lose some LBs, Miles. He said, Dan, we're going to sick our team of docs and researchers on it, and we're going to get you a really good product because I don't want to take a lot of these needles and stuff. You know what he did? He got lean. He got lean. I got lean using Lean, L-E-A-N. The product works. Me and Paula both use it. I'm now down about 200.

0: Welcome back. You're listening to America's Healthcare Advocate, broadcasting coast to coast across the USA. In studio with me today, Abby Summers from Alethea Health and Pam Stewart. She is the CEO of Washington County Regional Medical Center in Sanderson, Georgia. We are very happy to have them here. They came in studio to do this show. The topic is rural health. The topic is, how do you turn a hospital around that's failing into the top 100 hospitals, rural hospitals in the country? So let's just start right there, Abby.
1: Sure.
0: You all were there doing 340B and working with the pharmacy. How did you get involved in all the rest? Because what's happened here is you've got a new ER facility. You've built, you know, other pieces into this, upgraded facilities, trauma rooms, private rooms, all these different things that you've done. Talk about how did that start?
1: Sure,
0: and
1: sure.
0: Where did you go from there?
1: Yeah, so we talked in the first, you know, segment that we did with you a couple of weeks ago, that our pharmacy services division was kind of that open door into getting into some of our hospitals. And ironically enough, Washington County Regional Medical Center is not eligible for 340B. That could be a whole episode on its own. But
0: we'll have to do that one next.
1: We will. But we had on-site pharmacy services there managing the pharmacy department, and then we had overnight remote services at play. So we knew the hospital, we knew the teams, we knew some of the challenges just based off of the interconnectability, I guess, of the pharmacy department throughout all the areas of patient care. So, you know, we saw data, we saw things, we heard struggles. And around that same time, you know, our leadership at Alethea and in our pharmacy company, PharmD On Demand, you know, we were looking at data. We were itching to do something with it. We were itching
0: to... So you saw, when you say looking at data, you saw all the problems through the data you were collecting on
1: right.
0: the hospital.
1: We could see charges. We could see reimbursement. And in that conversation, the hospital board, you know, kind of opened the door to conversation about, okay, let's look at what y'all found. Let's look at, you know, what information you have here. And so it really just started very organically. The board, you know, Carrie Trapnell had come onto our team around that time, and the board, you know, was open to conversations with us. And really that's what spearheaded the Alethea name, is just absolute truth. We wanted to give them the truth about what was going on in their facility. And we talked before, you know, rural hospitals, they have all of the, they have an EMR system, but they maybe don't have the resources to have a verified expert in knowing the ins and outs of those systems. It's you've got a nurse over here who's really championed learning some of the clinical sides. You've got somebody in the pharmacy department, or maybe even somebody on our remote team that's championed knowing those charge masters. So you've got the expertise there, but it's so segmented that it's not all in one mind. So we were able to kind of take our collective knowledge of these systems and really paint them a picture of, hey, here's some things that you might want to look at. So the relationship under Alethea with Washington County started very organically, and just really came from an openness to conversation that two people were willing to have. So that progressed into having, you know, a relationship with them, probably started in more of a consulting type role before it moved into full management of the facility, and just building that trust. So like Pam mentioned earlier, building the trust within the community, we had to come in and build that trust with the hospital. They had had several management companies.
0: Oh, so they had done this, you didn't say this, but you had done this before and it didn't work.
2: Correct.
1: Right.
0: Okay.
1: So they had had several management companies, you know, in the 20 years prior, maybe to the tune of about 8 management companies at the hospital.
3: Less management companies.
1: Okay.
3: But we had had a turnover of CEOs. We had had right. probably 8 to 10 CEOs in a
0: Holy
3: very
0: cow.
3: Short window.
0: Mm-hmm. Okay. All
1: so,
0: right.
1: You know, just having that, a lack of consistency in the driver's seat of the hospital, you know, it doesn't set anybody up for success. So that was one of the things that we wanted to help solve the problem of, is give them a longevitous plan. So just as that progressed, one of the things that we heard and recognized was they needed somebody who was committed to this hospital. We saw that turnover. We saw the record of that turnover and knew that one of the biggest solutions that we could help come alongside them to provide is somebody who loved that community and loved that hospital and wouldn't run away at the sight of
0: Hence
1: a challenge.
0: Pam.
1: Correct.
0: Uh-huh.
1: Correct. So, you know, as the Alethea relationship progressed with the board and with the hospital, it was very evident, you know, who needed to step into that role. And, you know, Pam's track record with the hospital, you know, having worked there for so many years beforehand, before taking on a new role with the Joint Commission and then coming back to the hospital, it was evident that she was passionate about it. passionate about that community. You know, I'll let her speak too. If she was just chomping at the bit to step into the CEO role, I think, you know, that the feelings about that may have changed daily in that time frame. But it was just something that we knew was so important, that it needed to be someone local. It needed to be somebody who could interact with the community. And like Pam said, you know, she dreaded going to Walmart, going to the grocery store there on the front end, because it was just kind of like drinking from a water hose for problems that she may not have even ever had any touch on.
0: Wasn't even there when it happened.
1: Right.
0: Yeah.
1: But now that's one of the things that we see so valuable in this relationship, is that she's accessible to the community. She, you know, that may be a bad thing sometimes, because sometimes her phone doesn't stop ringing and she might get interrupted at dinner in the community. But that's why she's so good at her job, is because she welcomes that feedback and she personally takes that responsibility of the hospital and the success of it, and seeing patients genuinely be happy about coming to get their care there.
0: Yeah, this makes me think of a story. I used to work with the CEO of Cancer Treatment Centers of America in Tulsa, Oklahoma. He is now the CEO of Datego Health, a company which I have found and own part of. And I remember being at dinner with Rich Haldeman one night. We were at a very nice restaurant having dinner, and right in the middle of dinner, he gets a call. There was a patient at the hospital with their family who was unhappy with something. Now, these people are in there for critical cancer treatment. Many of them are terminal. We did a lot of radio work for CTC in those days. He got up and left the dinner. Sorry, I have to go. Well, I finished dinner and I also got the check. But I use that as an illustration to say, you don't know, Pam, when you're going to be called at church, out at a soccer game with your grandchildren, whatever the case may be, and have to turn around and go right back. That's a level of dedication you don't see very often. And I think that resonates with the community. Wouldn't you agree?
3: Absolutely.
0: Yeah. So when you did the blueprint of what needed to be done with the hospital, how high on the list was the new ER?
1: I think it was pretty high on the list. You know, that Carrie Trapnell really spearheaded the initial relationship, boots on the ground with the hospital team, meeting with the board, meeting with Pam, meeting with department level leadership. But they created a roadmap for about 2 years of all the different projects, for things like expanding, you know, wound care services, to building a whole new emergency department. You know, those are not very comparable in the lift and the financial that it takes to do those, but we knew that we needed a continual image of something to hold everybody accountable to. We want this hospital to turn around. We want it to be better. So let's put those place markers on a map, on a roadmap, and say, this is our goal. Obviously, things shift. You've got to get bids. You've got to get money. You've got to, you know, work with different people that can bring those services in. So,
0: but that's what you guys do. That's your job.
1: Right.
0: Their job is to implement what you put in play.
1: That's right.
0: And then together with that partnership to make it a success. And the fact, I didn't know this piece about you're serving three different communities in one hospital. So the level of importance for this hospital is significantly That's different right. than what initially you thought it was going to be when you came in.
1: That's right.
0: I'm guessing.
1: Right.
0: You learned this on the fly.
1: That's exactly right. And you know, so looking at the emergency department and realizing, you know, of all the areas that could get an overhaul, I think Carrie Trapnell mentioned this in the first episode we did with you guys, you know, that's the entry point for a majority of your patients.
0: Yes.
1: Most people are coming through the ED that are going to maybe get some form of a radiology procedure done, or they get admitted to the floor, or they ultimately need to come back for physical therapy, or maybe they need to have a surgery. So that emergency department is the entry point of care for most of the community members that are coming. And as Pam mentioned, it was not private. It was very crammed. It just was not a place that in people's time of need, in one of the scariest moments of their life, that they maybe felt like they were getting safe and private care. So we knew, it was very evident, that the ED needed to be the first step towards putting Washington County Regional Medical Center back in the trusted circle of the community, building that trust with the community and saying, hey, we've heard you. We hear what you're saying on social media, when you see Pam in the grocery store.
0: I hadn't thought about that piece.
1: Yeah.
0: I don't even want to know what social media was like when you first got there, Pam.
1: Yes.
0: It was a little, you probably weren't doing a lot of Facebook work.
3: I was not.
0: Yeah,
3: I did not enjoy getting on social media.
0: I could see where that might have been an issue.
1: Yeah. So it's a combination of seeing the logistics of how the overall process of care starts in the emergency department, but also listening to the community and hearing where their biggest pain points were with coming to the hospital. hospital, and it was just so evident that the ED was where we needed to start.
0: When we come back from the break, we'll talk about all the other things they implemented, and what does that all mean now at the end of the day with the success for this hospital? It's quite a story. If you want help, if you're in a rural community and you're listening to this, do you think, you know what, we need to talk to these people? Yeah, you probably do. Okay, it's AletheiaHP.com, AletheiaHP.com. That's their website. Go to the website, send them a message. They'll be happy to get in touch with you. Stay right there. We'll be right back after the break. You're listening to America's Healthcare Advocate, broadcasting here on the HI Radio Network, coast to coast across the USA. Don't go anywhere. Hello, I'm Kerry Hall, America's healthcare advocate. You know, we say this show is a show where we separate fact from fiction on the subject of healthcare. Whether it's the murder of Brian Thompson, who is the UnitedHealthcare CEO in New York City, or whether it's talking about hospital systems billing 330% of what Medicare allows to be charged, what does that mean? This is what we mean by separating fact from fiction on the subject of healthcare. When we hear carriers are making $4.6 billion more on their Medicare Advantage plans, why is that? How is that? What's causing that? What is the star system that rates carriers for Medicare Advantage plans? We talk about all of that. What is your responsibility in terms of health care? We are the most obese country in the world right now. We are a country that spends more than any other country on health care. Of the top 10 countries in the world, we're number 10 in terms of the actual health compared to the dollars that we spend. Those are the subjects that we talk about here on America's Healthcare Advocate, where we really do separate fact from fiction on the subject of health care.
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0: 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My producer today, Garner Cowdery, and Dave Thiessen, as always, doing a great job here in our Cumulus Studios as we get this show on the air for all of you. In studio with me today, Abby Summers from Alethea Health and Pam Stewart. She is the CEO of Washington County Regional Medical Center in Sanderson, Georgia. I'm going to go right back to you, Pam, with something, a story that you started on when you packed up your team and your doctor and two nurses went to the other community, and this man had caught his leg in a combine. What happened when they got there, Pam?
3: So when they arrived, the surgeon got on site, and he looked, and he said, that tourniquet's too high. They had placed a tourniquet there to stop the bleeding. He said, it's too high. And they said, no, sir, it's not. We're leaving it there. He said, I'm telling you, lower the tourniquet. By lowering that tourniquet, we can potentially save that joint right there at his knee. That will help him immensely when he gets a prosthesis. With the mobility of that. If you're going to leave it up higher, he's going to lose that knee joint.
0: And that made a difference.
3: It did.
0: And so, aside from the fact that they saved his life.
3: Correct.
0: Okay, so another question. Are you doing training and working with EMSs in the other counties to make sure they are up to speed on these kinds of things and helping them work with you so they're able to provide better services in their community when they bring people to you?
3: We have not worked with them individually, but what we have done is we own our EMS service, the hospital does, which is very unusual.
0: Yes, it is.
3: It's very unusual. So it
0: usually the county owns it. That's very unusual.
3: Yeah, the county either owns it or they have outsourced it. So those are our employees and our team members.
0: Much different.
3: Absolutely.
0: Okay.
3: So when you get a call like that and they call me, what do? I said, you go.
0: Interesting. That speaks volumes on the commitment. Let's shift gears a little bit, Abby. What are some of the other things you like? Obviously, the ER was a huge thing. We just told the story about a man getting caught in a combine.
1: Right.
0: So it was a huge thing. But what other things were you able to? I know the ortho thing is a big deal. Mm-hmm. Let's talk about that for a minute. What did you do to improve that? How do you have an orthopedic surgeon now on staff? How does all that work?
1: Right. So, you know, in rural hospitals, there's a lot of collaborative opportunities that present themselves with larger systems or with other just larger independent hospitals around. So Washington County already had some relationships with some orthopedic surgeons, but it wasn't quite driving the OR volumes that they would like to see and then therefore the reimbursement they'd like to see. So, in these rural communities, we're God-fearing people, and we truly believe that the Lord just truly placed one in our laps in Sandersville. You know, normally the lead time of getting a surgeon, especially an orthopedic surgeon, that's especially very well tenured, that can be 6 months to a year long process. And I think this one shaped up in about 2 months. And it was a connection of a hospital employee, and just truly the right surgeon fell into their laps that was looking to get out of the corporate system of the surgery group that he was with, and was just kind of not looking to retire, but maybe ready to kind of land the plane a little bit and really just get back to doing surgeries and getting to care for patients. And so they had fallen in love with Sandersville. They had some family ties there, and it truly just was something that fell into their laps in the best way possible. I'll let Pam kind of speak to, how that all came to fruition and what that has done for the hospital since Pam, Dr. King came on board.
0: Talk about that, Ortho. What the impact that was for you?
3: It's a huge impact for our community. As you can imagine, orthopedic services generates great revenue for a hospital.
0: Yes.
3: And that was enormous for our community. But to have an orthopedic surgeon in a small town in rural Georgia, it's unheard of. We had had an orthopedic surgeon about 25 years ago.
0: Been a bit of a gap.
3: Absolutely. But anyway, it was a great, just like Abby said, a godsend for us.
0: Well, yeah, and Abby, you said something interesting that I kind of listened to for a second. Pam talked about in the first segment being able, if they're outdoors people, they like to hunt, they like to fish, maybe they just like being outside, maybe they want to have a small farm, But you said something interesting that he just wanted to get out of the corporate hospital system, and they are systems, and they do have quotas. Mm-hmm. A lot of people aren't going to be happy to hear that, especially in some big hospitals, but that's a fact. Mm-hmm. Okay, and the primary care docs, the average time of the primary care doc in a large hospital is 7.5 minutes. That's the average time of a patient in the United States. It's a little different, I would bet, in your hospital. So does that help you, when you're looking at rural hospitals, say, maybe you ought to think about, looking to recruit in that large community because maybe there is a doctor there who's tired of the rat race and would like to be able to do, Pam said, just wants to do ortho surgeries, mm-hmm. not all the other nonsense that they're forced to do.
1: Yeah, with Dr. King, again.
0: His name is Stephen King, by the way. I just noted that in the show notes. He doesn't write books, okay, just for all of you out there that wondered.
1: But I think he was just looking for that slower pace, still wanted to care for patients, but he had done the rat race. He had been in that role and I think was just really looking to get back to the roots of why he got into surgery to begin with, which was just to care for patients. And one thing that has been so impressive to me about him is, he's not just going to automatically decide or determine that a patient needs surgery. Obviously, like Pam mentioned, orthopedic surgeries are a great revenue generation for the hospital, but he is looking at the whole person care, even just from an orthopedic perspective. So if a patient can get pain relief by injections or by him working in tandem with physical therapy and trying to, create solutions for this patient to where they don't have to go under the knife, that's what he's looking for. Surgery, is what he specializes in, but it's not always his first go-to for a solution for a patient, because he wants them to have long-term care and long-term success with the care that he provides to them. You know, a lot of times surgery comes with recovery. There are some patients that aren't great candidates for a knee replacement surgery. So those are all the things that he's considering. And it's not just about the quotas or the dollars. He's looking at what's going to be best for this patient holistically. Is it going to be some injections coupled with physical therapy? Or do we need to go ahead and do surgery right now while they'll have a better opportunity to recover now as opposed to a year or two down the road?
0: And you know, you said something. I want to make this really clear to the audience. Yeah, and you heard Pam say it and you heard Abby say it. The ortho generates a lot of revenue. Well, guess what? Okay. You have to have revenue to run a hospital. And if you want to have services like they have now at Washington County Regional Hospital and be one of the top 100 rural hospitals in the country, maybe it's important to have those pieces in your hospital that are going to generate the revenue that's going to allow you to do all these other things, like build a brand new ER, all the rest of it, because now you're generating money to make this a positive experience so you can turn around and do better things for your hospital. It's remarkable success story, both of you. It's absolutely remarkable what you've been able to do. The partnership, your dedication, Pam, to come back, and how you all, Abby, have created all this for them. It's a great story on rural health in this country. And this is why we do these shows. The idea here is to educate and inform. I hope that's what we did today. The website, if you want to learn more about Alethea Health, and maybe you've got a hospital in trouble in your community, go to the website, AletheaHP.com. 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That's the website. They'll be happy to chat with you, and they can probably help you if you need help in your rural community. And now I leave you with this thought from Albert Einstein. The one who follows the crowd usually get no further than the crowd. The one who walks alone will find himself in places no one has ever been. Remember, friend, it's a funny thing about life. If you refuse to accept anything but the very best, you most often get it. Thank you for listening to America's Healthcare Advocate, broadcasting coast to coast across the USA. Goodbye, America.

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1: For many of us, holiday travel plans can start with a flight search and a few texts about who's hosting this year. For your pet, getting prepped for the holidays can start with something much less exciting, an open carrier with a familiar blanket sitting in the laundry room. Nothing's happening yet, but that's the point. The more normal a carrier feels now, the less foreign it'll feel on travel day. With the holiday season quickly approaching, it's also time for owners to make another decision. Is your pet coming with or staying back this year?
2: Very old, very young pets that are pregnant or suffering from chronic diseases, heart, liver, kidney disease, etc. Sometimes those pets are best left at home with a caregiver. Maybe, you know, traveling might not be the best option for them.
1: That's Dr. Carol Osborne, a practicing veterinarian and owner of the Chagrin Falls Veterinary Center and Pet Clinic in Ohio. She says that a dog who's been taking road trips since puppyhood is a very different traveler from an older cat that only leaves home for yearly vet visits. For example, if your dog is coming with on a long road trip, make sure you have a doggy seatbelt, carrier, and she also recommends packing current ID tags, veterinary records, and enough medication for the trip. One less obvious idea, add a temporary tag with the phone number or address of where you'll be staying. If your pet gets loose at a hotel or rest stop, the contact info on its collar isn't hundreds of miles away. And if your pet is microchipped, make sure the registration is current before you leave. If you're flying, keep these tips in mind.
2: I think that your pet should always be with you in the cabin. Again, you have to call the airlines for that, especially the brachiocephalic breeds or the little dogs with kind of the short snouts. Frenchies, Sharpeys, Lhasa Apso, Boston Terriers, Pugs, for example, their respiratory systems are compromised by virtue of their breed. So breathing is a little bit harder.
1: For plenty of pets, the better holiday plan is to stay home. But a pet hotel with a nice lobby, webcams, and TVs still doesn't tell you how the place operates once the owner's out the door.
2: I think that referrals from friends are very, very good. You know, whether it's a boarding kennel or a pet sitter, if you will. When it comes to boarding kennels, visit the kennel or the facility that you are considering. I personally think it's not a bad idea. Instead of making an appointment to visit the facility, I think you might get a more realistic and honest view of the situation by simply walking in the door and talking to whomever is there and then asking them if, you know, they can show you around, for example. Facilities like that should smell and look clean. And, you know, you have to consider the number of animals versus the care staff. So it's not one or two people and, you know, 50 or 100 kennels, if you will.
1: The International Boarding and Pet Services Association recommends asking places how many pets each employee is responsible for, whether they have an employee on site 24/7, and what the facility's evacuation plans are in case of an emergency. Whether you opt for a boarding facility or an in-home dog sitter, Osborne says always leave a note with your veterinarian's contact info, the closest emergency clinic, and clear instructions if your pet is on medication.
2: Things happen that no one expects, even when a dog looks perfectly healthy. And again, many of them are stress-related. Personally, I've had several different, you know, facilities contact me and bring in various pets because there is some kind of an issue that they encountered at the facility. So I think that most of these facilities are very conscientious and they are set up to deal with unexpected situations. And when you're dealing with pets, it's kind of like when you're dealing with children. Unexpected situations and emergencies do arise despite your best efforts. And you always need to have a plan in place to deal with them so that when and if it happens, things can be handled smoothly and expediently.
1: And if you're thinking of traveling internationally with your pet for the holidays, don't wait until November to start prepping.
2: And that has to do with, you know, the veterinary health check, all the required vaccinations, a signed health certificate, which would then, all that information would be transferred to the proper authorities at the country that you plan to enter. So these laws have become very, very strict as far as going, entering and leaving, you know, various countries.
1: So, whether your pet is crossing an ocean or spending a few days with a sitter, keep what you can familiar. Their food, medication schedule, and a few things that smell like home. Maintaining normalcy and managing your own stress may matter more than you think.
2: The pet owner's mental status, stress, anxiety, etc., is transmitted 1, 2, 3 to your pet. That's how pets know you're going on vacation before you take the suitcase out. So any change from normal is a stress to your pet. Whatever that change might be, that the most minor thing that you may not even think about is, in fact, stressful to your pet.
1: And that's why something as simple as bringing a piece of home with them can make all the difference.
2: A favorite toy, blanket, pillow, etc., that has mom or dad's scent on it gives your pet a lot of confidence and helps to keep them calm and relaxed.
1: As we wrap up this year, the goal isn't to give your pet a passport for every holiday plan, but to make the choice that best fits their needs. Whether that means a quiet room at home or a place in the car, a little planning now can help avoid last-minute stress when it's crunch time. To learn more about this topic and our guest, Dr. Carol Osborne, head to viewpointsradio.org. 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

0: From the ultra-thin look of the 90s and early 2000s to the curvier ideal that dominated social media in the 2010s, the body type we're told is desirable seems to always change. Right now, ultra-thinness appears to be making a comeback. And as this trend grows, experts are getting concerned about its effect on young people. Dr. Rebecca Boswell, director of the Princeton Center for Eating Disorders at Penn Medicine Princeton Medical Center, says she's particularly worried about how body types are viewed as aspirational trends.
1: Often that means that there's increased body dissatisfaction or comparison, which can lead people into, you know, difficult cycles of monitoring and surveilling their bodies and engaging in associated behaviors to change their bodies. But really, bodies aren't trends, right? There's no right body other than the healthiest version of the one that you have. And the sort of culture around shifting body ideals creates this false premise that bodies are supposed to change and shift with the times.
0: While some people choose to promote ultra-thinness on social media using terms like thinspiration or fitspiration, others are pushing back. For instance, take Ariana Grande, who's recently faced intense scrutiny over her ultra-thin figure. Many fans have expressed concern for her health and well-being. While it may seem like these conversations are challenging rather than glamorizing, extreme thinness, Boswell says, commenting on Grande's appearance, or anyone else's weight, does more harm than good.
1: Our intent and our impact of different conversations are not necessarily the same. So saying, you know, I'm so concerned about this person still tells young people that we should be monitoring other people's bodies and telling people what looks good or bad, and that we can see what's healthful or unhealthful based on someone's appearance. It also can tell people that extremes in bodies are things that people pay attention to, which could be unintentionally reinforcing that other people's bodies, often women's bodies, are appropriate subjects for, you know, public evaluation and speculation.
0: Social media also adds oil to the fire by putting this kind of content front and center. If a picture or video pops up again and again, and you see this content more frequently over time, it's natural to start questioning yourself.
2: The science of it is called social comparison theory. So if you look at images on your phone, then you're not even aware that they're getting stored in your mind and giving you messages about what you're supposed to look like or what people are supposed to look like. And then we compare that to ourselves and we say, oh my gosh, I'm bad. I'm supposed to look like this, but I don't think I do.
0: That's Dr. Maria Rago, a clinical psychologist and president of the National Association of Anorexia Nervosa and Associated Disorders. She says when social media algorithms amplify this content and push it toward the most vulnerable users, the consequences can be serious.
2: Some people are saying, oh, no one should even talk about it. You should talk about it because you've got to get tools to know how to talk back to the unconscious images that are affecting you that you're not even aware of. Even like, let's say that TikTok is sending you stuff about you should eat low fat. You should have high protein. You shouldn't have carbs. You don't even need them. Carbs are bad for you. And this is for boys too. Boys get tons, and men, they get tons of messages to go no carb, low carb. Protein is good. Carb is bad. So they're internalizing these images, which are affecting their behavior.
0: In a study published in the journal Frontiers in Psychiatry, researchers found that close to 40% of high school students who spent more than 2 hours a day on social media reported body image issues. And according to the National Institutes of Health, the global prevalence of eating disorders has more than doubled over the past decade, with 40% of cases occurring between the ages of 15 and 19. Eating disorders can affect anyone, but young people may be especially vulnerable. They're spending more time online at the same time that their bodies and sense of self are still taking shape. Boswell breaks down why this period can feel so confusing and overwhelming.
1: Adolescence is a very sensitive developmental period, so identity and belonging and peer acceptance and social comparison are enormously important. And we see that even in the way that adolescent brains develop and their sensitivity to social phenomena during that time. So they're especially socially sensitive, and their bodies are changing and really fast, right? And producing normal changes in weight, shape, and body. But these sort of things can be in conflict, right? That it's existing in a culture that's idealizing extreme thinness at the exact same time that they're sensitive to social feedback and their bodies are changing is a perfect storm for creating this intense body dissatisfaction. And a teenager might interpret, right, like a healthy developmental change as evidence that something's wrong with their body.
0: And with social media, kids and teens aren't just comparing themselves to their friends and classmates. They're looking at direct comparisons of celebrities and influencers, too. For those of you who have a teenager in your life and may be concerned, Boswell recommends a few ways to broach the subject, and none of them involve commenting on how someone looks. Instead, she says it's important to focus on behaviors and changes that could signal someone is struggling.
1: And so warning signs can often be changes in your eating patterns, your activity patterns, your distress around eating and activity, and rigidity, having like less flexibility around what you're willing or unwilling to do or try. That can be things like skipping meals or eliminating entire food groups, getting preoccupied with calories, feeling really obsessed with nutrition or clean eating, feeling guilty after eating or exercising if you're still sick or injured or exhausted, and really paying attention, right, to when food or exercise start to get in the way of normal life, when someone's not able to comfortably miss a workout or eat an unplanned food or attend a birthday party, go to a restaurant.
0: Along with watching for behavioral changes, it's important to remember that these conversations should always be approached with compassion. At first, Rego wasn't very alarmed by the commentary on singer Ariana Grande's appearance. She thought it was a positive sign that people weren't normalizing extreme weight loss. But when she started reading comment sections, she was shocked by just how cruel people were being towards someone they thought was struggling.
2: And we have to remember the humanity in her, and I think talk about it in a way to encourage young people. You can have compassion to someone struggling. You can have compassion for yourself having a hard time or others around you, because the way we're looking at people in such a hostile way, such a judgmental way, like let me scrutinize everyone's body, see who's thin enough, see who's too fat, see if we like who they're dating, all the things that we impose on people, it just makes the world really cruel, and it jacks up our own hatred toward ourselves, our own judgmentalness.
0: While there's certainly more to be done by social media platforms to restrict content that's triggering and harmful, the way we talk about bodies, whether it's our own, the people we know, or those we've never met, starts at home. Social media can make it seem like there's one diet, workout routine, or body type that works for everyone. But the reality is that our bodies and fluctuations in weight are influenced by a wide range of factors like genetics, hormones, sleep, and stress. It's also important to remember that negative messages around bodies can and do hurt everyone.
1: I would tell young people that having a reaction to seeing these kinds of images or conversations is not unusual, right? Like the social media and these algorithms are designed, right, to create dissatisfaction and comparison in a way that often is like marketable for products, right? But ultimately, your body is not a product and not a trend. And the fact that our ideals keep on changing, right, it means that the problem is not people's bodies. The problem is that the standards keep changing. And expecting millions of biologically different people to look the same is extremely unrealistic and harmful. And that, like, we have one precious body in this life, right, that helps us do so many things and be part of this world.
0: To learn more about Dr. Rebecca Boswell, Maria Rego, and all our featured guests, visit viewpointsradio.org. 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Our executive producer is Amira Zaveri. 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
8: This is Viewpoints Explained. I'm Ebony McMorris. If you've noticed small cameras above roadways or on stoplights, there's a chance they're part of Flock Safety's growing network. This technology has spread fast, and so has the backlash. So, what do they actually do? Flock cameras are automatic license plate readers. Instead of recording a constant video feed, they snap images of cars as they pass and log the time, location, license plate, as well as details like color, make, and model. That information is then stored into a searchable database. For police, the appeal is simple. Officers can get an alert when a stolen car drives by. After a crime, detectives can search their database for cars that were in the area. Police also say the technology has helped them track down missing people much faster. But these cameras don't just capture crimes, they log every car that passes. Privacy groups argue that when thousands of these cameras are connected across cities and states, law enforcement can piece together a detailed picture of anyone's movements at all times. There have also been cases of officers misusing Flock data to track down former romantic partners, as well as concerns about searches connected to immigration and abortion investigations. Flock says it doesn't sell customer data and that local agencies control how their information is shared. After growing criticism, the company cut its recommended default storage period from 30 days to 7 and added more rules around searches and audits. So the hard part isn't deciding whether Flock can help solve crimes. It can. The harder question is where the line should be drawn. If a camera can help find a missing child or a stolen car, how much tracking of everyone else are we willing to accept? And who gets to make the final call? That's Viewpoints Explained for this week. I'm Ebony McMorris.
9: Welcome to Culture Crash, where we examine what's new and old in entertainment. It's fall, which means the film world is turning the calendar from a wildly successful summer, thanks to Spider-Man and Christopher Nolan, to what promises to be an interesting and diverse fall and winter. 2026 will offer two movies that seem to be spiritual sequels to the 2010 masterpiece, The Social Network. Most directly, Aaron Sorkin, who won an Oscar for writing The Social Network, has written and directed another movie about Mark Zuckerberg.

0: the story of Pitt's Oscar-winning role from Once Upon a Time in Hollywood. One of the hottest titles out of the Cannes Film Festival was Club Kid, Jordan Firstman's dramedy about a New York club promoter whose life is rocked by news that he has a 10-year-old son. Lauded director James Gray is also releasing a new movie this year called Paper Tiger, which stars Adam Driver and Miles Teller as two brothers who get caught up with the Russian mob in 1980s New York. We'll get a new movie from writer-director Jesse Eisenberg, starring Julianne Moore and Paul Giamatti. An Ava DuVernay documentary called 14th about birthright citizenship. A new Hunger Games movie, Godzilla Minus Zero out of Japan, and the conclusion to Denis Villeneuve's Dune trilogy with Dune Part 3. It's already been a surprising and record-breaking year at the movies, and now that we're through the summer, there's a whole new slate to look forward to. I'm Evan Rook.
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11: More details released. I'm Paul Stevens, Fox News. The Fly Dubai co-pilot accused of trying to hijack an Israel-bound flight has now been identified. New details, too, about that attempted takeover.
12: According to people familiar with the matter who spoke to Fox News, the suspect in this case was previously hired by Oman Air, but was later given a ground job over suspicion of his activities. Now, exactly what those activities were has not been disclosed yet, but the suspect later moved to Dubai, where he eventually became a pilot for Fly Dubai. died. The Associated Press has identified the pilot as 29-year-old Hammam al-Hammami. They're reporting he was born in the UAE and that his mother is from Syria, but was able to obtain Omani citizenship through his father. The Emiratis, who are leading the investigation, now say the suspect attacked the captain of the aircraft using the cockpit's axe. The UAE's attorney general said

0: The suspect then tried to take control of the plane, attempting to carry out what they're calling a terrorist attack.
1: And that's Fox's Jeff Paul in Tel Aviv. Investigators also trying to figure out whether or not he acted alone or if he had connections to an extremist group or any foreign entity. The head of Tennessee's prison system now resigning following the failed execution of a death row inmate, Krista Pike. Governor Bill Lee saying Correction Commissioner Frank Strada will step down this month as an independent investigation examines what went wrong this past Wednesday. Pike's attorney says she remains unconscious and on a ventilator after getting two doses of pentobarbital. They believe problems with the IV lines caused the execution drug to enter her tissue instead of going into her bloodstream. Pike sentenced to death for the 1995 torture and murder of classmate Colleen Slemmer. And a federal court in Texas on Friday temporarily blocking the Trump White House from building any border wall sections or other infrastructure in the Big Bend area of that state. 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
11: Kansas City voters, are you tired of crime, corruption, and decay, and want Clay to lead the way? Well, then I'm going to Kansas City. Kansas City, here I come. Well, then, I'm going to Kansas City. Kansas City, here I come. They got some crazy little voters there, and I'm gonna give a song.
12: Well, we'll see how that plays out. The pipes of Clay Chastain, longtime advocate, mayoral candidate as well, joining us here on Mundo in the Morning. After yesterday, the Kansas City, Missouri City Council did something that Clay Chastain has been lobbying for a very long time, and that is, well, just put it on the ballot. Let the folks decide whether or not they want a quarter cent sales tax for 40 years to get a monorail up to the airport, along with more transportation. Clay, good morning. Good to have you on the show. How you feeling right now?
13: Good morning, Mr. Pete. And I'm feeling marvelous, actually, because and excited for Kansas City, because the people, the voters, finally are going to get to opt for what I would call the most exciting city-changing and largest infrastructure improvement project ever undertaken in the city's history.
12: So if that thing goes to a ballot in April, I mean, it's a quarter cent sales tax. A lot of people would say the city's taxed enough right now. How does a monorail to the airport really change the makeup and landscape of Kansas City?
13: Well, people have to understand that the monorail is not only going to vastly improve green mobility options in the city and give people more clean, affordable ways to move around the city, and it's going to make transit go and make the city go, but it's also going to be a huge economic engine for the city, because it's going to give something, the Kansas City, something unique no other city has. The monorail is going to attract new corporations, tech companies, conventions, tourists, and even new residents to the city. So it's going to serve multiple purposes. Therefore, it's going to provide multiple benefits, and therefore, it's very much a value for the tax dollar.
12: Is it a value? Like, when you say a value, we just built the streetcar, as you know, extension that was $100 million a mile. Kansas City going up to the airport's 15, 20 miles. What kind of money are we looking at for that based on your projections, and how do we justify that as a value?
13: Well, it's value because, like I just said, it's going to spawn multiple benefits for the city. And the other thing to keep in mind is that people have a misconception about the monorail. And even Mayor Lucas, you know, Mayor Lucas is a lawyer. I'm an electrical mechanical engineer. I understand transit, urban design, technology, and he doesn't. For instance, he thinks he suggested anyway, we connect to the airport with a streetcar. Well, we're not going to do that unless you want to take all day to get there. And on top of that, buses, connecting buses to the airport, there's nothing sexy about that. It's not going to drive economic development, be a economic engine for the city. So the monorail, like I said, it's got the value for the tax dollar. And everybody understands, I think, that for a long time, we've needed a rapid rail line to connect our distant airport, new international airport, to the city center. And buses just aren't going to cut the mustard, okay? They're yesterday's transit. Now, we do need electric buses that are in my plan to connect people to the rail station, streetcar, and monorail, but we need something new and exciting for Kansas City that's going to, again, give us this competitive edge and be a major selling point for the city, because nobody else is going to have the monorail.
12: But, I mean, plenty of cities have transportation, train transportation to and from an airport to downtown. So I know the monorail part might be unique, but in the end, it's just kind of a train that goes from an airport to a downtown city center, right? So what makes it all that unique?
13: Well, it's unique in terms of nobody else has a monorail that connects their airport to downtown in the country. And people need to understand.
12: But I guess my question,
13: monorail,
12: why is a monorail so important versus a train? Like, why is that something that really changes decisions people make on how they're getting to and from
13: airport? It is a train.
12: Yeah.
13: It's an elevated train, so it gives people a real kind of a exciting, sexy view of the city from up above. It's above the fray. It costs, and the people don't understand this, the monorail actually cost half of what we paid for the streetcar in Main Street per mile.
12: And so it's about 50 million a mile.
13: So it constructs in half the time as well. Okay, that's very important, because the streetcar tore things up for 4 years. The monorail constructs much quicker. And again, it's much sexier than buses to connect to our airport.
12: So you're thinking it's about what, a $750 million to $1 billion project, give or take?
13: No, it's more than that.
12: Oh.
13: Because you've got a new Union Station regional transportation hub we're going to build where the monorail comes in there and the airport ties into the streetcar system. So we have a complete rail system. It's going to go on to the plaza. It's going to go on to the zoo, connect the east side into the city and drive new economic opportunities and jobs in the east side. This thing is going to be far reaching. And it's something that, you know, we've got to do something to catch the public's imagination with transportation. And also, remember, we lost the Chiefs to Kansas, right? And that was a financial and cultural loss for the city.
12: Mm-hmm.
13: Well, the monorail is going to make that up. This exciting citywide airport monorail is going to be our great rebound to that. And also, keep in mind that the new Royal Stadium downtown,
12: yeah,
13: even though I support a vote on it, doesn't mean I'm against it, but it definitely means that we need to, if we're going to do both of them, we need to integrate them. We need to have that monorail bringing fans to the ballpark, make it transit oriented. That's going to cut down on traffic, congestion, parking problems. It's going to be unique. Nobody will have anything like that in the country. And then the Union Station Hub brings people in from Kansas, maybe on an advanced bus system, BRT, so they can get to the games. And so we try to do something on the cutting edge here in Kansas City and not just stick with the old, you know, cowtown mentality of following the leader and doing.
12: Clay Chastain is here on KCMO. The vote yesterday, City Council, they'll put a monorail issue likely on the ballot in April to potentially go ahead with a quarter cent sales tax on this monorail idea to the east side, up to the airport, and potentially around the region. So do you really think, though, like people land at the airport and versus getting picked up by somebody, taking an Uber to wherever they're going to go, they're going to go out of their way to ride a monorail?
13: They're going out of their right way to ride Uber because the monorail is going to come right directly at main level on a platform to the stadium.
12: Unless their end game is going to Union Station, which most people aren't, they're going to go to wherever they need to go. They're not going to then go to a central point just because, right?
13: Well, when you get to Union Station, you can get on buses to the Johnson County, you can get on the streetcar, you can get to the plaza, you can get a lot of major destinations and job centers and places people want to go. No, it won't cover everything. We're not saying that. People will still take Uber, they'll rent a car, but that's a lot more expensive than a $10 ride on monorail down to Union Station and get on other transit to get around the city. And you got to think about convenience, driving, traffic, construction, all that sort of thing, wasting resources with people driving back and forth to that distant airport. In fact, I think it was Channel 5 or 9 that went out to the airport when they didn't pass it a week ago, and they interviewed people about the monorail idea, and everybody loved it. Everybody loved the idea of getting on the monorail. No parking fees or what, $30 a day now to park out there?
12: Mm-hmm.
13: The monorail is just, you know, it's the future.
12: But unless
13: it's
12: you live, future. Unless
13: taking
12: you live,
13: taking a car to KCI is the past. Okay.
12: Yeah, but I mean, most of this region cannot get mass transit door to door. It's impossible.
13: Well, that's why we have the electric shuttle bus system. That's an ingenious way to take these little electric shuttles. They expand the service area around the rail station so they get people close to their home and get people from their home close to the rail stations without driving. So it solves that last transit mile, so to speak. So this is the first plan ever to incorporate that into it. So there's many, many, I call it a mini splendored thing. This thing is, this plan is comprehensive. It's citywide. It's going to benefit everyone, benefit the city, benefit the environment. It's going to put Kansas City on top.
12: So this, if it were to go through a yes vote in April on the monorail, would then authorize the city to seek federal funding for the monorail system. How much theoretically would you think the city would need to seek from the feds?
13: At least we'd at least go for $1 billion. If I'm involved in it in any way, they can send Chastain to Washington, and I'll get that money because Trump whether you like Trump or not, Trump said in the last campaign for president that he wanted to revive American cities. There's no better way to revive American cities than to give people affordable transportation and housing, to uplift people so there's less crime, there's more prosperity in the cities. And the best way to do that is to build a comprehensive, green, efficient, modern transportation system. And that's what this plan represents.
12: Clay Chastain, we appreciate you being here. Thank you for the time. I assume you'll be advocating for this ahead of April.
13: Oh, you know it. And another thing, I think you're going to, if you take a poll, if you want to take a poll, if KCR wants to take a poll, the Star, TKC, even your pal, Tony, take a poll and see what people think about this. I mean, that's why people signed the petition, Mr. Pete. They signed the petition. It was easy as pie collecting signatures. People see Kansas City. Kansas City is a beautiful city, but the one thing it lacks is a great public transportation system. Young people want that. Millennials, Zers, they all want that. They're not interested in the big cars anymore and the big house mortgages. They want to live with more money in their pocket and in a cleaner environment and something that's allows them to move about the city without an automobile, Mr. Pete. And that's what this plan's going
12: to
13: do.
12: I appreciate that. I would argue they don't want higher taxes, which has to be a part of this plan as well.
13: Well, listen, great things cost money, okay?
12: Yeah.
13: And one of the taxes is an increase. It's only a quarter cent. The other one is an extension for 40 years of an existing 3/8 cent transportation sales tax. There's a minimum amount of tax increase here. Mostly it's a tax extension and using that money for something that's going to help the city rather than dump it into the ATA bus system that nobody uses and costs us $120 million per year.
12: Yeah.
13: That's money down the drain.
12: Clay,
13: this is going to be
12: opposite. Yes. Thank you for your time. I appreciate it.
13: Bye.
12: Clay Chastain on KCMO. All right. 913-408-7957. Your thoughts on this? I'm not a fan. If I was a Kansas City voter, I'm voting no.
14: But hey, to each their own, Clay making the case for yes. Pete Mundo on KCMO. We've got more.
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12: So yesterday, another opportunity to try to keep your taxes in relative check in Jackson County, and the legislature decided no on that front. So after a veto on Tuesday by County Executive Phil Lavoda, the legislature voted 7-0 to override two of Lavoda's vetoes on ordinances that would have kept the tax levy rates at 2025 levels for the Jackson County Community Mental Health Fund levy and the Jackson County Board of Services for the Developmentally Disabled levy. So the county executive, Phil Lavoda, is here on KCMO Talk Radio. All right, Phil, were you surprised that your vetoes were overridden yesterday?
21: Very. Back here at home, it's pretty lonely being the only guy fighting for taxpayers. I took this short-term job thinking that that's what everyone in elected positions were supposed to do, but it just isn't the case. I mean, taxpayers are taking hits everywhere. There's so many school districts, municipalities, and others in Jackson County, in Missouri, and even over there in Kansas that are raising taxes. And that all adds up, and that's what my legislature isn't seeing. This bad economy isn't just a Jackson County issue. It is an issue everywhere. But the tax debacle that plagued Jackson County residents for a decade is a Jackson County problem. So, yeah, I was very disappointed when the Jackson County legislature sent me ordinances increasing tax levels. So I vetoed them to stop the tax increases, and then I was dumbfounded when they overrode my vetoes and increased taxes. And they can try to explain it all they want, but it is a tax increase. They're arguing to help a couple agencies, but this is just taxpayer pile-on. Every single increase from everywhere is hurting people. And Jackson County is the last government agency that should be talking about tax increases. And I guess the legislature is not driving by Quick Trip and seeing gas prices at 4.25. I guess they're not seeing interest rates surging to almost 8%. I guess not seeing taxpayers having to tighten their belts in their own family's budget. That's what government has to do. So, yeah, I'm just astonished at this, and especially when I'm in this unique position, because I'm only in this office because of the attack on taxpayers. And so I apologize for rambling on, but I'm passionate about this. And this is such an example of what's wrong with government. It's pretty simple to me because it's just pure principle. I can't, in good conscience, work so hard to get tax credits for Jackson County and then increase levies on the other side. It's disingenuous. I mean, I made a commitment to Jackson County taxpayers that we would fix the problems that they've been facing. So I just tell you, we made significant progress. I just don't believe we should now turn around and ask taxpayers to pay a higher veto. They're taking a higher levy rate. They're taking hits from everywhere. So I did. I vetoed the tax increases. The legislature disagreed with that principle and overrode my veto and increased taxes for the people of Jackson County. It's unfortunate, to say the least.
14: How much more money is the mental health fund going to get and the developmentally disabled fund going to get in Jackson County with this levy increase? Just is there a ballpark you have on that front?
21: There is, yeah, and that's the sad part also. It's going to be $100,000 to a $200,000 drop in the bucket of their $17 million thing. That's what they'll get more by this tax increase.
14: And so they each have about a $17 million budget, and they're getting another $100,000 to $200,000 more.
21: One is $17 million, one is $10 million. They've got money in the bank, and I appoint the commissioners to all of these boards. I know exactly what they do. They do fantastic jobs, and that's what the people who are raising their taxes want to look this other way. Look how great these agencies are. Well, there's a lot of great agencies out there that are hurting now too. It's just pure principle. We can't and shouldn't be raising taxes on Jackson County residents right now.
14: Okay. So this is, it's a minor fractional increase in terms of actual property taxes that will be going to these agencies per homeowner. But for you, it's not about whether it's $10, $20, $30, $100. It's more about, hey, principally, with what this county and what this taxpayer has been through, I can't do this in good faith.
21: Exactly. And I got a text message and emails from taxpayers yesterday. This is a spit in the face of what Jackson County is doing. And at the same time, this just fraction gets up. We can't just talk about it in that. At least some of the school districts are having problems. They're raising their levies. Everyone else is going to do it too. So it's a pile on. It's not just this fraction in its own singularity. It's a lot. It will add up on all the other tax increases coming across to a taxpayer's bill this fall.
14: Now, what about what happened, and this is Phil Lavota, Jackson County executive, joining us on the show. What about what happened two nights ago? You mentioned their Lee's Summit. Their school board voted to increase its tax levy and basically thumb their nose at the taxpayer and say, yeah, I know that there might be some kind of rebate in the works, but we're not going along with it. They say they're facing a $10 million budget deficit. And as I understand it from some of the local reporting, it will increase property taxes just from the schools in Lee's Summit another $120 per $100,000. So that means if you got a $500,000 home, you're looking at $600 more per year in property tax increases in Lee's Summit. What was your reaction when you saw that on Tuesday night?
21: Well, my reaction, first of all, back to the veto, is that's why we can't pile on. When the citizens will be facing that, we can't add a penny, 10 cents, a dollar. We can't do that. But as far as Lee's Summit schools are concerned, you know, I understand. We created this tax credit going that everyone's going to be hurting. They're going to be hurting. I did see, and I was excited to hear that they were finally pointing to Jefferson City and talking about the funding. And the school funding has not happened from the legislature in Jefferson City. So that's a lot of their problems. Jackson County is always a good kicking boy for that, to blame on that. But they know what they're getting, not getting from us in tax credits. And I know that's something they had to deal with. I don't like to see it for the taxpayers. I know they have to look out for their own constituency. I got to look out for mine. And that's why I had to veto this, because I'm not going to add even more pile on, even more tax increase to the people.
14: So you're saying, but here's the thing. We had a school board member on this radio station yesterday saying that Lee's Summit spent $500,000 on catering last year. I mean, you can't convince me that there aren't places that they can be more responsible with the taxpayer dollars, which I know you care about.
21: Any government agency, there is overspending. And I've heard the stories. I heard some of the school board members that voted against that yesterday talking about a $500,000 catering bill. There's always going to be bloating in government agencies. And of course, they should, first and foremost, tighten their belts before they go to a tax increase. That's the problem with government. It's too easy. Oh, look, our budget's down. Raise the taxpayers and keep pointing to the people and keep making them pay instead of looking inside at their budgets and tightening their belts.
14: Phil Lavota, county executive. Okay. So basically, there's a potential here that even though you're trying to give people their rebates on property taxes, there is a potential here that if these cities and these school boards basically vote to nullify them, people aren't going to get any breaks. And there's nothing you can do about that. But that is a possibility here, right, Phil?
21: That's the financial reality. You're exactly right, Pete. So when we move forward on these tax credits and we go back and in 23 and 24, you were illegally assessed. And we find out, okay, you were overcharged $1,000 and we're going to give you that over the next 3 years. We're going to get your money back to you, give you that tax credit. At the same time, on the other hand, if some of these agencies are raising their tax levies, it's just the pure math is it could be a wash.
14: And Phil Lavoda, to his credit, Jackson County executive has been sounding that alarm. I'm Pete Mundo. More of our conversation on our podcast, Apple, Spotify, search Pete Mundo. We've got more coming up next.

0: News. I'm Ann Carrick. College football player Nolan Wells was found dead off Mississippi's Horn Island in July. His friends, among the last people to see him alive, now speaking out about his death threats. Warren Hudson on Fox.
1: Before they even found his body, I had people in my phone texting me insane threats, things like, I'm going to find you and your family and kill you all.
0: There were questions about race playing a role. A grand jury found no such supporting evidence. President Trump on a midterm blitz in Ohio today. Fox's Jared Halpern.
2: President Trump plans to hit dozens of states between now and the November 3rd elections, though his approval ratings nationwide have slipped. He dismisses those numbers, but concedes the party in power historically loses seats in midterm elections.
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7: So I think understanding what these school board positions have turned into is really important as well. You know, they're not supposed to be political positions, right? I think most of us perceive our school boards to be just a collection of good community folks who, you know, want to be good stewards for the taxpayer and you know, give back a little bit. Well, that's not really the case anymore. It's in many ways become a farm system for Democrat politicians. If we're being just totally honest about what these school boards and city councils have turned into, that's what they are.
8: Yeah, entry-level position.
7: Exactly. And people that lean right, conservatives, I mean, it doesn't really matter how you want to define it. They've done a terrible job combating this stuff. I mean, just horrible job. And there's not a lot of organization around these races. The turnout's always low, and it becomes kind of a training ground for people to move up the political ladder. And in Johnson County, that would be up the blue political ladder. That's what these positions have turned into. So I hope that what happened in Olathe last night with the 7-0 vote by the school board to shut down 6 schools, and at no point self-reflect on what maybe they can do, what cuts they can make. I mean, they'll tell you they made a few million dollars in cuts, but they really haven't done the heavy lifting. When you've added 200 plus non-teaching positions, which they've done the last 5-6 years, when you've lost 7% of your enrollment and you've cut 92 teachers, don't tell me you're doing everything possible. Don't say what John Hutchinson, the Olathe CFO, said last night.
9: We owe it to our teachers to become much more efficient so that we can provide them a livable wage. We owe it to our students to be more efficient so we can provide them the resources, the additional science lab that they don't have today. And in addition, we owe it to our taxpayers.
7: Oh my gosh, cloaking this under the guise of, you know, we got to make sure the teachers get a livable wage and we got to give the students the resources that they need. And, you know, it's all about the taxpayer. No, it's not. No, it never has been about the taxpayer. You just milked us for $400 million in March. And I will forever believe that these closures have been talked about. And, you know, they have, yes, talked about closing schools and, you know, having to make some tough decisions. But I think that they've had these six schools in the chopping block for a long time. But they conveniently waited to get their $400 million in capital improvements from you in March. And then a couple months later, roll out the idea of, hey, by the way, we got to close down six schools. Oh, man, that stinks, huh? How many people feel like they got hoodwinked in the wake of that decision in the last few months? You got every right to feel that way. And for the CFO to, you know, use the old, we just want to make sure the teachers have a livable wage. You know, it's all about the livable wage for the teacher. Stop. You know, might have been born at night, but it wasn't last night. Spare me the sob story. And you're getting that, and then you get, you know, this from Claire Reagan, who is also on the Olathe School Board, up for re-election next year. Do with that information what you want. And the other blame game is obviously the Kansas legislature.
10: There's a lot of anger right now, and I can appreciate people being angry. But as Mrs. Steele said, the circumstances that we are having to deal with and the people who are absorbing the repercussions, you did not create those circumstances. A lot of forces in the universe did, but one of the forces that created the circumstances that put us in the position that we're in right now is the Kansas legislature. Every single House member is on the ballot on November 3rd.
7: So now she is advocating, Claire Reagan, on the Olathe School Board, to go out there and elect a bunch of Democrats. Let's be clear. That's what she's doing. So that then you'll get people in Topeka who will just give blank checks to the Olathe School District. Despite the fact that in the last 6 years, their manager headcount has gone up 12%, their non-teacher headcount has gone up 12%, their students have gone down 7%, and the amount of teachers is down 4%. To keep that formula going, to give them a blank check, you have an Olathe School Board member, supposedly a nonpartisan operation, by the way, supposedly, wink, wink, nod, nod, saying, go elect Democrats to the Kansas House so we'll get our blank check. That is basically the pitch. That's what you're hearing here.
10: And people can say they support schools. People can say they support our district. But have they supported it when it matters?
7: Meaning, just give us every dollar that we want. Don't ask any questions. Don't look for transparency. Don't demand results. Don't do any of that. Just give us every last stinking dollar that we want to get our hands on. That is it.
11: You still poor, broke, busted, and disgusted.
10: Have they built coalitions of legislators to support our district on the floor of the Kansas House, of the Kansas Senate? Voting for funding in a committee hearing, that's all well and good, but until you get it to pass on final action, I don't want you to tell me you support public education in Kansas. So if you're angry.
7: Yeah, you see this? You don't support us unless you literally give us everything we demand. These are mob style tactics. And it's not just happening in Olathe, it's happening in North Kansas City. There was a school board meeting in North Kansas City last night. What's happening there? Well, they're short $16 million. What are they saying? Well, They're saying the Missouri State Legislature did not give the state and the local funds the amount of money that they needed. Therefore, we are in a pickle right now. It's the same exact blueprint and playbook. Same exact one. If you do not acquiesce to every single demand, well, you are in favor of cutting public education. That is the pitch. And guess what? It works. That's why they keep going back to that well. And there are very few people with a microphone or a TV camera or a social media account or whatever or a newspaper column who will tell you this because, well, they're hyper-partisan as well. That's what's going on here. Let me just continue with Claire Reagan.
10: And you're hurting like so many people in our community are tonight.
7: Oh, you need me
10: to join together and row in the same direction. I will be at the front of that boat. I will be yelling at all of us to row because we need the funding in our district. Wichita needs the funding in their district. Topeka, Lawrence, Blue Valley, Shawnee Mission, Gardner, Spring Hill. Row in the same direction and let's go.
7: Vote for the D's, says Claire Reagan on the Olathe School Board. Give us everything that we want. Boy, that's something else, huh?
8: Hey, Claire, what's the reading proficiency in these districts that you've mentioned? P.S. And by the way, could you put a little animosity and emotion behind that?
7: Nah.
8: Nope.
7: Nah.
8: Well, we don't have enough money, I guess. Why? Mm. I answered my own question, didn't
7: Yeah, exactly. If only we had the money. Shonda's in Olathe. Shonda, good morning.
12: Hey, Pete, thanks for taking my call. We actually became part of the 7% this year. We stepped away. We found that our daughter, who was in seventh grade, couldn't write a proficient essay, didn't know capitalization, didn't know cursive, did great in reading, but was on a fifth grade math level. And we had to say goodbye to the Olathe School District, and we're glad we did. We didn't think we could afford private school, but it actually, we found a gem in Olathe that, and I've talked to Mark about it actually on just privately, but we are so thankful that we did, and I would just encourage more families to look at how they might could tighten the belt to be part of that 7%. Mm-hmm. Make it 8-10%. And our daughter is now flourishing. She is already, you know, we're just in this, what, this is October. She's already writing beautifully in cursive and is already got her math scores up. So we're very grateful. And I just wanted to say, I can't believe what the school board's doing, but I'm glad we're not in it.
7: Shonda, thank you very much. You know, if only the state gave him more money, your kid might be a little more proficient.
12: Know.
7: You know, it's what it's all about.
12: I couldn't
7: so.
12: Give any more. Yeah. I was bleeding out.
7: Yeah, thank you, Shonda.
12: Never vote for a school bond, by the way. Never.
7: Yeah.
12: Thank you.
7: See you later. Let's go to St. Joe. That's where Lynn is. Lynn, good morning. Go ahead.
13: Yes, this is Lynn up here in St. Joe.
7: And you are on the radio, Lynn.
13: Thank you. I'm in the Y right now. My deal is we've had the same issue up here in St. Joe. They have closed a couple schools. One of the people that's on the board, she is also a representative, but they can't tell you where the money is going to. All right. And I believe that be it Kansas City, Kansas, Olathe, whatever, up here in St. Joe, we all need to start doing a deep dive. And have you noticed it's been since Mr. Trump is in office, and these schools, they're not getting that extra cash because they've stopped the Board of Education, I believe it was.
7: Well, what's really going on here, Lynn, is that they did get a lot of money during COVID, and that money's drying up, and they ballooned their budgets, and now they're like, oh, no, what do we do about it? That's a part of it, too.
13: Yeah.
7: So thank you, Lynn.
13: Suffering.
7: Yeah.
13: Have a good day.
7: You as well. Appreciate it. Paul in Overland Park. Go ahead, Paul.
14: All right, my friends. You know, this is what the problem with someone like Claire and Yeager. They don't look, like you said, they don't look themselves in the mirror. They don't understand that their product is actually forcing people. I think I heard yesterday you may have one of your kids in a homeschool situation. I know several families with young kids that are choosing not to go on the end of the public school. So even if they got half of the people back of the 2000 enrollment, their budget issue is resolved. So this is an abject failure of leadership at the school board level. And I've seen it in Blue Valley. I've seen it in Olathe for the last 6 years. And one of the problems is that we have an incompetent Republican Party who can't organize how to stack rolls of toilet paper when the Dems are out there doing their thing. And this is how we get people like Claire Reagan. This is how we have people like Jim McMullen not on the school board, is because the Dems are actually organizing under the guise of school, Stand Up Blue Valley, Olathe NEA PAC, all these liberal whack jobs. And what are we seeing in the public schools? We have to close schools because we can't balance our budget.
7: Well said, Paul. I'll put it even simpler, if that's okay. You mind if I do that?
14: Sure. I know I have brilliant thoughts, but...
7: No. Yours were excellent. I just want to simplify it real quick for you. Is that okay?
14: Sure. Help me out.
15: They don't know what the f*** they're doing. Do you understand that?
14: That's awesome, my friend.
7: All right. See you, Paul. I just try to keep it, you know, short, pithy, get there to the point. That's the best way to do it. All right.
16: I think Pete's behavior has been egregious.
7: We've got more to get to. Wrap it up. Coming up next, Mundo and...
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7: Let's start off with John in Lewisburg. John, go ahead, my man.
1: Pete, with the woke liberal ideology and agenda that has saturated the public school system, have you and Kate ever thought about and discussed sending your daughters to a private Christian school?
7: Well, the short answer is yes. The longer answer is we have one in that school setting right now. We have one in public, one is in a private Christian school, and we're just kind of evaluating the options year by year, seeing what's going to end up working for everybody. And then, you know, we don't want to move them around every year, but we just want to get a feel for what the right move is for each of them. Each kid has different needs, but that is something that we have, yes, considered. We are doing right now, and we may do it with all of them as time goes on. So it's a nonstop conversation. You got to have competition.
1: Yeah,
7: I mean, that's you know.
1: Great. I would encourage you to talk to Dayton Moore and Chris DeGaulle.
7: I talk to those guys with regularity, actually.
1: Good. Yeah. No, they're very wise men.
7: Yes, they are. Great friends. Good deal. Thank you, John. So, yes,
1: thanks.
7: The short answer is yes, we are doing that right now. It's, you know, there's some homeschooling going on with the program we're a part of, so it's a little bit everything. But we're just evaluating all options while they are young and seeing what the best plan is going forward for everybody. That's what we got. Alex, go ahead. You are next up.
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21: Yo, hey, Taylor Swift came out with a bunch of new songs, and I'm disappointed you haven't been playing any of them. But in her new song, Babylon, I believe she has made a statement of being pregnant. And I want to see if you think that is true or not.
7: I mean, the person I saw at the Chiefs game a couple of weeks ago did not look pregnant. I know you can hide it for a few weeks, but didn't really look pregnant to me. But you know a lot more about the new stuff than I do there, Alex. I have no idea what you're talking about.
21: I mean, she came out with some really good new songs, and they all trump that Britney stuff. I mean, that Britney Spears, I cannot believe you had a crush on her back in the day. That's absolutely horrific for you.
7: I was 11 years old in 1999. I mean, that was every 11-year-old's crush in 1999. What are you talking about?
21: Not mine. It was

0: And in this package, you know, because these TV packages are so corny sometimes, they get one of the streetcar drivers to be like, yeah, I need a better lunch break and a better bathroom break, and we must, you know, stand up to the man, unionize, woo! And then he goes,
1: ding, ding, ding, ding.
0: Yeah, and that's where it comes from. That's it. That's and now I can't get enough of it. You know, it's great. Mark and Lenexa.
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0: Go ahead, Mark.
3: Oh, boy, I can't get enough of it either. And you're the director of programming, and it's a lot of daughter talk today as well, but I was going to ask if, maybe every on the half hour and the hour, you could play Mark's daughter going ding, ding, ding, ding, because that puts nothing but a smile on my face.
0: Yeah, hers is great, too.
4: Ding, ding, ding, ding, ding.
0: Very good.
3: And if Adam Hamilton's elected, we just might have to go to full-time ding, ding throughout the day.
0: There'll be a lanky, Mark. There'll be a lot to ding around here if that happens. I'll tell you that right now. Where do we want to go next? All right, let's go to Kayla in Raytown.
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0: Go ahead, Kayla.
5: Hi, good morning.
0: Morning, Kayla.
5: Good morning. I wanted to ask, so my partner's taking me on a date tomorrow, and it's my choice where to go. But I want to try somewhere new. I usually kind of stick to the same place. Anyway, just curious, where is yours or your wife's favorite place to go when you get to go on a date?
0: It would be North Italia in Leawood. Right there,
5: okay.
0: At Town Center.
5: Very good. I was craving a little Italian anyway. I was thinking there's a restaurant in Independence called V's. I don't know if you've ever been there.
0: I've not. John's giving me a
5: delicious
0: thumbs up, though. But
5: V's.
0: I have not been to V's. I've heard John talk about it. But if you want to try something new on the other side of State Line, North in Leawood, great pizza, great bolognese. You can't go wrong. You'll be happy.
5: Okay. It's called, do you call it?
0: North Italia. North. Just type in North Leawood and you'll get it.
5: And Kate loves it too?
0: Oh, it's her favorite. I don't have a choice sometimes.
5: Okay.
0: All right.
5: Okay. Thank you so much.
0: We have some fun with that segment each and every Thursday morning. Of course, happy to be here with you on the weekend. I'm Pete Mundo, KCMO Talk Radio. Of course, where you find us Monday through Friday morning, right here on KCMO Talk Radio. And if you miss any of the show, you can always find it on the podcast. 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All you have to do is search KCMO Talk Radio, and you can find it all right there. So a great way to stay involved, and I'm back with you coming up on Monday morning at 6. We've got a busy weekend, a lot happening around Kansas City. The weather is absolutely fantastic. 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And we are now also in Columbia on KFRU and in Topeka on KTOP. 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Talk
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7: Republican turnout for the midterms. I'm Ann Carrick, Fox News. President Trump's blitz continues today.
8: The president rallies in Ohio this evening, a state he won by double digits 2 years ago. He spent Friday night in reliably red Alabama telling supporters in Mobile,
9: I don't need the votes. I'm doing this. You know, I'm doing this and I'm not running for anything. But you're going to think of me as on the ballot, right? Everybody promise.
8: President Trump plans to hit dozens of states between now and the November 3rd elections, though his approval ratings nationwide have slipped. He dismisses those numbers, but concedes the party in power historically loses seats in midterm elections. Jared Halpern, Fox News.
7: A former Cornell University student says she was drugged and gang raped in 2024 and now is filing a civil lawsuit against the school. The DA says her original statement indicated she agreed to the sexual activity and no charges were filed. More from Fox's Eric Shawn.
10: The reports say that the Cornell student did tell the campus police that she was raped, but it seems that someone withheld that. New York Governor Kathy Hochul now appointing State Attorney General Tish James to investigate the Cornell co-ed identified as Jane Doe in court documents. Her claims that in 2024, she was drunk and drugged when seven members of the Chi Phi fraternity raped her for hours at their frat house. She gave a statement to Cornell University Police.

0: And new reports say that she did tell them she was raped, but that may not have been passed on to the district attorney.
1: A 25-year-old dual UK-Iranian national man arrested Thursday on suspicion of plotting a terror attack is out on bail, as are five British national men in their 20s arrested earlier on suspicion of explosives and terror offenses near an airbase used by American bombers to strike Iran. 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
1: The Fly Dubai first officer accused of trying to hijack an Israeli-bound flight now has been identified as new details emerge about the attempted takeover. Fox's Jeff Paul is in Tel Aviv.
14: According to people familiar with the matter who spoke to Fox News, the suspect in this case was previously hired by Oman Air, but was later given a ground job over suspicion of his activities. Now, exactly what those activities were has not been disclosed yet, but the suspect later moved to Dubai, where he eventually became a pilot for Fly Dubai. The Associated Press has identified the pilot as 29-year-old Hammam al-Hammami. They're reporting he was born in the UAE and that his mother is from Syria, but was able to obtain Omani citizenship through his father. The Emiratis, who are leading the investigation, now say the suspect attacked the captain of the aircraft using the cockpit's axe. The UAE's attorney general is saying the suspect then tried to take control of the plane, attempting to carry out what they're calling a terrorist attack.
1: Investigators want to know if he acted alone or had connections to an extremist group or foreign entity. At least 10 people injured, two in critical condition in Australia, after the driver of a vehicle plowed into a crowd standing in the road to cheer on the Newcastle Knights rugby team. Police confirming it was not a terrorist attack. Counterterrorism Minister Yasmin Catley.
15: Please drive responsibly. Take your time. We want everybody to enjoy themselves and help in celebrating what the Newcastle Knights have achieved.
1: Multiple reports stating the incident came after an 18-year-old driver driving erratically to get the crowd excited lost control of the vehicle. South Korea reports another ballistic missile fired by North Korea, the latest in a run of tests during heightened tensions after three South Korean soldiers were injured in landmine blasts. Kim Yo-jong, the leader's sister, saying the North intends to cut ties with the South forever. I'm Ann Carrick, and this...
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8: 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I am a proud member of the Iowa Writers Collaborative, and lately I've been writing a little more personal there on Substack, some things that you might not hear on the regular broadcast. So check it out. From the Tech Mobility News Desk. File this one under Technology Meets Nightmare. This is a design, and I'm going to preface this that the company did this on purpose. I don't know why, don't understand why they would go this way, but okay. It is a robot centaur designed to save lives, but it looks like a nightmare. Basically, cross Freddy with any one of the horse movies you've ever watched, you probably would come up with this thing. Somewhere in Auburn, California, of course, a robotics startup called Satris looked at two great religions of modern robotics, the bipedal humanoid, of course, and the robot dog. Yeah, okay. And decided that they were both not quite right. So, of course, you know, the thing of nightmares, they decided to create something they named Three Halves, a machine standing roughly 2 meters tall with a humanoid torso grafted onto a four-legged locomotion base with an angular horned skull and illuminated eyes and power tools where its hands should be. It is quite literally a centaur. It is quite literally the fertile ground for the next big nightmare movie. I mean, this is Terminator to the next level, but they actually made this thing. It's also the stuff of nocturnal horror, so much so you might think it's a joke. The company did not respond to the reporter reaching out to find out, but strip away the demonic styling, and they did that deliberately. According to the company, it connects the design to the brand. I'm not sure I want a brand of mine to be connected with something so hideous, but okay. Wait, you do what you got to do. The brand is actually named after the female version of the Greek satyrs, and Three Halves becomes the latest entry in a long parade of form factor gambling. What do I mean by that? Right now, as the industry is developing robots, they're trying to decide what does a robot look like based on the application that it's going to be used for. Obviously, if it's in a factory, there's certain needs and demands and capabilities that it needs to have. If it's going to be an assistant in a home, it needs to look a different way. Obviously, we'd want it to look more personal and less machine-like. Think iRobot, maybe, would be a thing. But I digress. They're trying to figure it out. Let me give an example of all the ways that they're taking this approach. You got bipeds, quadrupeds, wheel torsos, snake robots, drones with arms, replicants, and every lab and robot company on Earth is betting on different form factors, each one with a wager on what the future robotics market will actually pay for. Let me stop right here. There is obviously a clear line, a clear delineation. There's a clear line. The stuff in the factories is going to look dramatically different from those types of robots created to interact with human beings in terms of a retail situation, of a home health or home assistant situation. You don't want it to look like something that is strange or frightening or anything like that. So I would say that if you're dealing with the public one-on-one in a retail store or in a home, that these would probably be more human-like. If you're dealing in a factory, it's all about what it can do. What is it doing? Is it on an assembly line? Is it in materials handling? Is it doing account? What is it checking for compliance to certain parameters? There's a whole bunch of different things that would render it less likely to look like a human being in a factory setting. Totally understand that, particularly when it comes to the arms and hands, that they would have tools because they would want to be more useful, more practical, make more sense. And right now, in a number of automotive factories, this is happening in real time. In some of these factories or warehouses, they're being used to aid in warehouse situations where they're stacking, compiling, and putting things in order or retrieving stuff. In other situations, they're on the assembly line where they are lifting, placing, doing things that are dangerous or repetitive, which would lead to injury in an automobile plant. And to be honest with you, the automakers have been long users of robot technology. Case in point, I would dare say for at least 40 years that I know of, probably longer, your welding line has been fully automated. It's been robotics for years, one of the first applications of robotics in a plant. And they did it because, number one, welding is dangerous. Welding is tedious. A lot of injuries because you're twisting, turning, lifting, placing. And it needs to be consistent because in an auto plant, when you build the body, you are building the structure of the car. It needs to be consistent job after job, hour after hour, day after day. Humans get tired. And maybe miss a weld. And then you've got a warranty claim deep because it causes other problems. In the auto industry, welding has been like that. In fact, I remember touring a Chrysler facility in 1981. And the welding line was fully automated in 81. I toured a Ford facility in the late 90s where that particular plant, there was a procedure where a laser was actually cutting out a piece of the floor to put in the transmission shift lever and gear in F-150 pickup trucks. Totally automated. So the automobile industry has always been looking at that. And in fact, right now, where they're considering, and we've talked about it on this program before, where they've looked at what they call, you know, co-working robots. In other words, robots that work together with humans to help them, to give them greater strength. In fact, exoskeletons, a type of computer that employees put on, particularly if they're moving, lifting, and shoving stuff repetitively. Because in anything, in most factories, particularly auto plants, where you've got a lot of repetitive injuries, carpal tunnel in the hands, back injuries because of twisting or turning, maybe not lifting something quite right, repetitive over hours, over days, over weeks, over years, and the cumulative impact of all of that. Robotics in the industries today, and have been for years, mitigate a lot of that and eliminate a lot of the problems inherent in having humans at certain points within your manufacturing system. Eliminates a lot of the problems. Very rarely now do you find an auto body that has leaks, that has structural problems. It's rare now. It was a lot less rare in the 70s when they automated all that and they turned it over to welding robots and adhesive applying robots, which do the same thing. And then on top of that, inspection robots that verify. And now they've enhanced those with AI. In the case of this Centaur robot, they're looking at a wide variety of applications. The question is, what will the public choose? What will industry buy? Are there winners? I think there'll be many different types. And that's where the industry is going. There's not one size fits all. Is there a place for this particular robot? We'll see. I would guess probably an assembly plant. I sure as heck wouldn't have this in my house. Oh, no. I've got a creative enough mind. I don't need anything that's going to help me have nightmares. And this thing certainly would. So, I thought I'd share. Biosol is produced from a water resource recovery facility, a considered key factor for microplastics in the urban water cycle. You are listening to the Tech Mobility Show.
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8: The year was 1996. 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The Altima had come out 3 years before, and when it hit the industry, there was nothing like it on the road in North America. It was fast. It was stylish. It was impressive. And I understand that a lot of people didn't realize that once upon a time, Nissan was actually in the good graces, and the Altima turned the world inside out, upside down. It was that good. The first generation, 1993 to 1997, was an amazing car. Then they redesigned it in 1998 and made it an awful car. It would take them 4 years to get back on track. But the Nissan Altima, I would argue, led the turnaround in the 90s of the Nissan brand and made people take a second look. Again, it was that good. I'm going to take you down a rabbit hole again this week. I'm going to share something with you that we do need to talk about. We've not talked about this subject before, and I want to equip you with some information, and not from a general publication. This comes out of Waterworld. This is a trade magazine for the water industry. And when I see the water industry, that means drinking water plants, wastewater plants, and all the professionals involved in either processing wastewater or delivering drinking water at quality, a major bunch of things. Let me equip you. According to Waterworld, the United States produces 6 to 7 million dry ton metric tons of wastewater solids a year. Put a pin in that because we're going to explain that in a minute. It's generated by more than 14,000 publicly owned treatment works serving over 230 million people. And while treatment processes remove most microplastics from wastewater, they largely transfer these particles to biosolids. And here is where the problem begins. This is topic A. Let me deal with the good news. The chances of microplastics in your drinking water, very small. They get up well north to 90% in a variety of processes during water treatment that removes most of them. The challenge is, in removing that, it gets into something called biosolids. What are biosolids? Let me explain. This is how they're defined. Sewage sludge treated to meet the requirements of U.S. EPA standards for the use or disposal of sewage sludge. That's 40 CFR Part 503 and can be beneficially used or disposed. Sounds good, right? And I'm sure if you're a certain age, you remember when the city of Milwaukee, Wisconsin actually sold their dried sludge as fertilizer. And a lot of people bought it. I'm like, brilliant idea, right? One small problem with that. And this is why I want to share this with you, why it's actually a bad idea. Why? Because all the in the biosolids, all the microplastics, and to a degree the nanoplastics, which are even smaller, that they remove from the water, ends up in the solids and ends up at very high concentrations of this very treated sludge that they sell. Let me give you some more numbers. Land application on agricultural lands and other lands account for 60% of the domestic management practice for biosolids, and approximately 25% of U.S. biosolids are disposed through landfilling. Incineration represents 14% of biosolid management nationally and remains important in densely populated or land-constrained regions. Sewage sludge incinerators reduce biosolids volume substantially and destroy pathogens and organic matter, leaving ash that is typically landfilled. The remaining 2% include use and disposal pathways such as deep well injection and auxiliary fuel use, among others. What does this mean? If an agricultural firm or farm or farmer chooses to use this treated sludge on their land, quite possibly they are also distributing microplastics and introducing it right into the ground. That gets crazy. When we say plastics, let me even explain that for you. According to the article, this is what they're explaining. Plastics are durable synthetic polymers composed of a wide range of chemical additives. Those chemical additives, you thought the plastic was bad, it's the chemical additives also. In the environment, larger plastic items degrade over time through physical, chemical, and biological processes, fragmenting into smaller particles and releasing associated chemicals. That part I didn't realize is the associated chemicals. These particles, known as microplastics, are defined as plastic material smaller than 5 millimeters and larger than 1 millimeter, while particles below 1 millimeter are classified as nanoplastics. Obviously, microplastics originate from both manufactured and degraded sources. Some are intentionally produced at small sizes, such as industrial resin pellets and microbeads used in products, while others result from the breakdown of larger plastics into their fibers, fragments, foams, and films. Because of their small size and high surface area, microplastics and nanoplastics can both leach chemical additives and absorb pollutants and pathogens, enhancing their ability to transport contaminants through the environment. It just gets worse. You thought just the plastic was a problem. It's everything else the plastic chooses to bring with it. But I continue. Many of the additives associated with plastics, such as biphenyls and phthalates, have been linked to an endocrine disruption, other adverse health effects. Due to their growing environmental significance, microplastics were added to the U.S. EPA's contaminant candidate list. Microplastics and nanoplastics are now widely detected across global ecosystems, including food, beverages, and drinking water. Increasing evidence shows that these particles can enter the human body through ingestion, with recent studies identifying microplastics in human tissues such as the placenta, liver, kidneys, brain, and both adult and infant feces as well. Bear in mind, I am reading this straight from Waterworld magazine, an industry publication. They are talking to other people in the industry and educating them about microplastics. These are people who deal in the transportation, delivery, and purification of water. Urban water systems are a central conduit for the transport, transformation, accumulation, and redistribution of microplastics within the environment. There are a lot of different ways that these get into the system. I just wanted to share with you to make you more aware of just how serious it is and why we need to care about water quality and what we use in our crops. Your mouth could hold the secrets to a longer and healthier life. This is the Tech Mobility Show.
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8: If the eyes are considered a window to the soul, then the mouth may reveal just as much about a person's health and the diseases that shape how we age. Scientists are studying how issues that start in the mouth may contribute to chronic inflammation elsewhere in the body. This is Topic B. Forever, we go to our doctor, our primary caregiver. We go to our dentist. Never thought that the two would have something in common. But they do. And when I get done with this piece, you may realize, like, duh, why haven't we been doing this? scientists are linking oral bacteria to heart disease and cognitive decline. And a push is underway to treat the mouth as a source of body-wide inflammation. They want to get and link dental health with overall body health. And when you think about it, well, yeah, but we've never been there. We've never been there. In particular, they're examining how bacteria from diseased gums and the immune response they trigger may contribute to conditions including heart disease, diabetes, cognitive decline, arthritis, respiratory disease, and chronic liver disease. Wow. From what they find in the mouth. The emerging science poses a challenge for healthcare, given the traditional divide between medicine and dentistry. Right. You never thought that the two would be together. But honestly, if you think about it, anything to do with your body, your mouth, your eyes, hands and feet, wouldn't it make more sense if all that was together, but we got specialists for this and specialists for that, and they don't talk to each other, particularly when it comes to oral health? The emerging science poses a challenge for healthcare given the traditional divide between medicine and dentistry, fields that have been long divided by separate training, records, and insurance systems. Dentists have not been traditionally trained to think about whole body health in relation to the mouth, and doctors haven't been trained to see dental health as the first step to overall well-being. And this is according to Dr. Jessica Lederhausen, a dentist and author of Oral, a book exploring the role of lifestyle on oral health. Let me give you the good news. That's changing. Dental schools, which have taught how diseases like diabetes affect the mouth, which I didn't even realize, but when I think about it, that makes sense, are also placing greater emphasis on how oral disease can affect the rest of the body. Medical education leaders have called on medical schools to better integrate oral health into physician training. That makes sense. At the Harvard School of Dental Medicine, the initiative to integrate oral health and medicine is researching how oral health policy and health system design can better support, quote, whole person care, unquote, according to its director. We envision a future where a heart doctor asks patients if they're seeing their dentist regularly and whether they are aware of their periodontal disease could mean they have a much worse heart situation. With better coordination, including shared medical and dental records, experts say, primary care doctors may increasingly refer patients to diabetes or at high risk for heart disease to a dentist or periodontist for evaluation and treatment of gum disease. Who knew? Meanwhile, more dentists may identify signs of uncontrolled diabetes and coordinate care with the patient's physician. What they're saying is gum disease and diabetes are related. And why does this matter? Well, if you're a type 2 diabetic like my wife, it's concerning. And to be honest, being people of a certain age, and I'll explain that in a minute, you tend to get a little lax about your oral care. It'll change after the research I did on this piece, because now I'm more aware. The growing understanding of mouth-body connection is also leading to new diagnostic tools, prevention strategies, and treatments. And it's intensifying calls to provide more widespread coverage for preventive dental procedures, especially, get this, older adults who are at higher risk. Yeah, that would be me and the missus. According to Centers for Disease Control and Prevention, nearly half of all adults aged 30 and older have periodontitis. Yeah, close enough. The most serious type of gum disease that involves bone loss around teeth. Wait a minute. Stop. Half of all adults age 30 and older have the more serious type of gum disease that involves bone loss around teeth. Did you know? I didn't until just now. But federal data also shows that prevalence increases with age, with close to 60% of those 65 and older have some level of disease, just as people become more vulnerable to conditions that can dramatically affect a healthy lifespan. In other words, as you get older, mouth health becomes even more important to your overall well-being. Again, I did not know this. In turn, conditions such as diabetes can make gum disease more severe or harder to treat. Let me ask you, dear listener, when's the last time you've been to the dentist? And I'm looking at y'all over 60, my regular listeners. Yeah, I'm talking to you. When's the last time you've been to a dentist? Did you know that your quality of life may very well depend on your mouth health? I didn't know that. And I'm going to follow up myself after this is over. A 2023 review in the journal Biogenerology concluded that oral health plays a significant role in reaching, quote, exceptional longevity, unquote, in part because of its connection to inflammation. And research on adults 65 and older has found that oral diseases, including the periodontal disease, tooth decay, and tooth loss, remain a substantial source of years lived with disability, suggesting that oral health can shape the quality, not just the length, of later life. Let me go back to this fact again, because I'm still trying to get over this. Adults 30 and over have the more serious type of gum disease that involves bone loss around teeth. But federal data also shows prevalence increases with age when close to 60%. That is 6 out of every 10 adults 65 or older have some level of that disease, just as we get more vulnerable health-wise. But I'm not done with you yet. At the heart of the current research is the oral microbiome, the community of hundreds of bacteria, fungi, and other microbes that live in the mouth. Most are part of a healthy ecosystem, but a smaller group can thrive below the gum line, inflame the gums, and drive diseases such as gingivitis and periodontitis. Over time, severe gum disease can destroy the tissue and the bone that hold teeth in place. Let me break one thing down in a little bit of time we've got left. They talked about the challenge also is a lack of dental care insurance for those of us 65 or older. That needs to change because your dental health is a view into your overall health. And if you're having trouble with your teeth, chances are it doesn't stop there. Please see your dentist. It's important. And it doesn't matter how old you are. It is important. We must do this. Has California finally gone too far? We are the Tech Mobility Show.
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21: 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True story. 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
1: Let me ask you a question. Has California finally gone too far? Now, wait a minute. Before you just say yes, just because, let me explain. I mean, you can make a case for that with a lot of things that go on in the Golden State. But in this case, I'm talking about tires. Not any specialty or rare type of tires, but good old replacement tires for your personal vehicle. It may seem to some that California is overreached again. This is Topic C. You may have heard something about this, and I am basing what I know based on an article in the Car Collective. They have a Substack. I know the writers. Some of them are longtime automotive journalists, personal friends of mine. But I want to get this and then maybe back up and we'll approach this. If you're not aware why California is often so special when it comes to pollution and pollution control, and why they seem to be so, if you will allow me, anal about it. If you had lived in California in the 1960s, you would see the level of pollution, particularly in Los Angeles, which is kind of like a bowl. The smog was ridiculous. Health quality outcomes were awful. When the federal government passed the Clean Air Act in 1970, particularly when it came to regulating automotive exhaust, they gave California an exemption. California could have stricter requirements than the rest of the country. And for many years, automakers had to build 49 plus one. In other words, they built emission controls for 49 states, and then more stringent controls just for California. And the reason why I'm giving you this kind of background is what we're getting to now. California has always been a bit more touchy when it comes to consumer rights, when it comes to air quality and things like that. Here's what we've got. On August 17th of this year, the California Energy Commission approved the Replacement Tire Efficiency Program, the nation's first efficiency standards for replacement tires sold for passenger vehicles and light-duty trucks in California. Now, on the surface, that sounds good, right? I mean, to give you some standards for your money so that you kind of know when you need to buy tires for your vehicle, what to expect, level of quality, level of knowing things. For example, the agency voted unanimously to mandate rules that require replacement tires to meet new rolling resistance metrics for those tires. The move is designed, according to officials, to save consumers money through improved fuel efficiency. They claim savings of $1 billion statewide annually. They also say, and this is important, that the standards will also reduce carbon dioxide emissions by 2 million metric tons a year, equivalent to taking approximately 400,000 gasoline cars off of California roads. The new rules will be applied in two steps. Phase one runs from 2029 to 2033, with a more stringent phase two taking over after that. Now, the article goes on and they get a little smug, and I'm going to contest that. They say, well, yes, you can no longer just run in and get the cheapest tires you can find. These new rules will add to the cost of tire replacement, but only $1.50 during a tire during phase one and $6.50 a tire during phase two, officials claim. A typical driver of a gasoline car with more efficient tires will save roughly $179 of gasoline over the life of a set of tires. These savings were calculated with gasoline prices at $4.60 a gallon. Elevated prices from the middle of this year, savings could be 25% higher than estimated. Now, here's everybody just freaking out, and I want to push back right here. Let me give you a quote and then my pushback. If a California driver buys a new car, drives it off the lot, and then gets a nail in their tire, and they need to get a replacement, that tire may or may not be compliant with these replacement tire regulations. And this is from the United States Tire Manufacturers Association. 2 weeks, 5 weeks, a month after you get a new car, you may not be able to go in and buy those same tires. Stop right there. I just bought a set of tires for my 2018 Chevy Equinox. Not a fancy car. There's a reason why I don't buy the cheapest rubber that's out there, and most people don't. Why? Because you get what you pay for. The tires, where the rubber meets the road, is your control surface. How they grip, how they stay, how they get you through when it's wet, when it's muddy, when it's icy, when it's snow on the ground. If you're buying the cheapest thing out there, and particularly if you're living in northern climes where you get rain, mud, snow, ice, that's a death sentence. And for the record, the tires that I researched and bought cost me $900 for a set of four. $900. That's not the cheapest. Oh, I could have gotten just some rubber, but I would have had some rubber, and I would have had an unsafe vehicle. And I'm here to tell you, most Americans don't do that. And let's also talk about this right here. If you're blowing a tire 4 weeks out, chances are, unless it's shredded, it can be repaired. So he's getting kind of a issue. My wife has picked up, nails and things like that, able to get it repaired, put it on a car, fixed it for $30, and rolled on. It didn't immediately mean I needed to replace a tire. So what this guy is talking about, to me, is a very, very small subset. But here's something very telling you should know. The head of their tire manufacturer association raised the concern. Goodyear raised the concern. But guess what? Guess who didn't? Michelin. Michelin said they offered support. They said, we support efficiency goals and believe the proposed thresholds in this rulemaking are technically feasible within the defined timeframes. In other words, what Michelin is telling the world, we have the ability to meet the standard. And the rest of these folks are just blowing smoke because they don't want to spend the money. We already have. That's what they're saying. Any automakers have been here before. Automakers and parts manufacturers have moaned any time the government has said, hey, we want standards. Here are the standards. Here's the lead time. Oh, we can't possibly make it. Yeah, they said that about catalytic converters. Honda developed an engine that met the standards without a catalytic converter. They said the same thing about airbags. But by the early 90s, they had them. Traction control, stability control, you name it, they fussed about it. So I don't really put a lot of stock in that. And to be honest with you, I just ran a set of tires 75,000 miles, and I did not pick up anything. My wife, on the other hand, at least three times. For her tires. Then we bought them at the same time. But each time we're able to get fixed. I don't think what California is doing is that excessive, people. I guess it will see as it goes into effect, but they gave you time. At least one tire maker will meet the standard. Imagine that. Oh, well. So, standards? Yeah, makes sense. Meet the standard. Get competitive. That's the way it works in America. That's it for this edition of the Tech Mobility Show. I'm Ken Chester. Thanks for making us part of your day. Until next time, keep moving forward at the speed of technology.
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0: We know his name and his weapon. I'm Carmen Roberts, Fox News. The co-pilot accused of trying to hijack an Israel-bound Fly Dubai flight is identified. And we're learning that he was previously grounded by Oman Air over concerns about extremist views. Fox's Jeff Paul has more from Tel Aviv.
1: The suspect later moved to Dubai, where he eventually became a pilot for Fly Dubai. Now, the Associated Press has identified the pilot as Hammam al-Hammami. They're reporting he was born in the UAE and that his mother is from Syria, but he was able to obtain Omani citizenship through his Omani father. The Emiratis, who are leading the investigation, now saying the suspect attacked the captain of the aircraft using an axe that's normally kept in the cockpit for emergencies. Israel is also involved in this investigation, with Prime Minister Benjamin Netanyahu saying this:
2: whoever sent him will pay a high price.
1: The UAE's attorney general saying the suspect tried to take control over the plane, attempting to carry out what they're calling a terrorist attack.
0: Investigators are trying to determine whether he acted alone or was acting under someone's direction. The captain is recovering in a hospital in Abu Dhabi. North Korea launched a ballistic missile from Wonsan today that traveled about 435 miles before landing in the sea off of Japan. And Pyongyang says that Kim Jong-un supervised that test. That launch came after a landmine explosion near the border injured three South Korean soldiers. The botched execution of death row inmate Krista Pike cost Tennessee's prisons commissioner his job and prompted Governor Bill Lee to halt all executions in the state for the rest of the year. Commissioner Frank Strada resigned to make way for an independent investigation after Wednesday's failed execution of Pike.

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0: Before traveling to the President's Cup golf tournament yesterday, President Trump told reporters, quote, "We have the best poverty numbers ever in the history of our country." And you know it's true because you heard it from a billionaire on his way to a private country club. Also, lowest, not best.
1: Yes, well, the best in that context would mean the lowest, you see. I know words are a mystery to liberals. Their brains are not working as designed. Kind of sad. More annoying, I think, than sad, because it's been ongoing for so long. And they're compensated very handsomely for their ignorance. What was the line on Saturday Night Live? Why, Jane, you ignorant. All right, so we have that going for us. There are a couple of basically local stories Washington, D.C. area stories I want to get to here because they have to do with Democrats. Before we do that, let us go back to the telephones. Let's go to Marco calling from Springfield, Virginia. Marco, you're on the Chris Plant Show.
2: Good morning, Chris. Thanks for taking my call.
1: Hey, man.
2: Hey, I saw Karl Rove on Fox News, or excerpts from it. I don't watch Fox News anymore. A really bad mouth in Ken Paxton. I said, what's the alternative? You just gave Talafrico a pass. And it's like, well, you can use Karl Rove's words against him. These people that are saying that the election's over, like Karl Rove, like Sharon Bass, who is now losing to that other crazy loon in Los Angeles. But I am really worried. I'm concerned about this upcoming election because there's a new immigrant caravan heading to the U.S.-Mexico border. And what do they know? Why are they heading to the border already? And I have to ask those Republicans who aren't planning on voting for the Trump ticket, what will happen if the Dems win? You're going to have border violations. You're going to have crime on the upswing again, drugs on the upswing. And for those that have retirement accounts, you want to see that stock market crash? You want to have medical care you can't afford? Go ahead and vote Democrat and see what happens. I just don't understand how anybody in their right mind can vote for anyone on the Democrat ticket. This concern about electricity prices, Jack called earlier, and that quote that you had about Obama's quote about electricity rates would necessarily skyrocket.
1: Right.
2: Well, King Obama, it was okay when he said it, but I have to ask people who are concerned about the acres of land that are being allocated for data centers and the power stations that are going to power them. What about all those acres of land that are being allocated for solar farms and windmills? It's like, that's okay. You're destroying land that you might not be able to use again. At least in the case of data centers and stuff, there's a function that we're all going to need, like it or not. And if you're really concerned about electricity, start thinking about nuclear power stations. It's the cleanest form of energy you can come up with.
1: Yep, cleanest, least expensive. I was talking about this, Marco, also in California, where they've been running out of water for 60 years now, at least. Put a series of nuclear-powered desalinating plants along the ocean, along the west coast of the United States, in California, and they'd have more. They have the largest body of water on Earth right out their window. They look at it every day. They live it and they breathe it, and they don't seem smart enough to know that they should desalinate. You know, and American Navy ships pull water out of the ocean and desalinate. That was submarines pull water out of the ocean and desalinate that water and make it drinking water and the water they cook with and shower with. And California can't figure that out. And it's nuclear energy. Again, U.S. Navy ships been powered by nuclear energy for more than a half century. You can't point to an incident where anything bad happened. I mean, look at how many people died in Chicago over the weekend. That number is greater than the number of people that have been killed by anything nuclear in the history of the United States of America. We need more nuclear energy, you're right, and it's efficient, it's clean, it's inexpensive, it works. The new AI stuff. We need too much electricity. We don't have enough electricity. This is the first time in my lifetime, Marco, that I've seen I've seen anybody in the country saying, oh, we don't have enough energy and we don't know what to do about it. Suddenly we don't. Well, we need more power plants. We've got more people. We have more technology. We have more demands. Therefore, we need more electricity. Right, Marco?
2: Right.
1: And so we have more power plants, but we don't do that anymore because the Democrats, because they're against nuclear power, they're against hydroelectric power, they're against everything except windmills. And windmills, did you know, windmills were invented by the Persians centuries ago, long before the Dutch had their windmills. The Persians actually invented windmills, and that's where the Democrats are. They're prehistoric. They're not on the side of modernity.
2: Well, you know, not with windmills, not destroying acres of land. How about the shoreline? How about that sea life you're destroying?
1: Right.
2: So it's kind of like, it's crazy. But, you know, Fox News is, I don't know, they're tilt right now. I don't watch them anymore. From 6 o'clock until 10, I watch Newsmax. And if you really want some good, honest journalism, get the Higby, Schmidt, and Finnerty in particular. I love those guys. And I wish your show was still on, Chris, because you know, I know you had some differences with one of the cast members, as I did when I was watching you. But I did learn a new word today, the Trayvon White thing. I wanted to bring that up.
1: What's
2: Radical.
1: That? Cool. Okay, we were just talking about that a minute ago. We had just during the break, Michael and I were making fun of that, and we're going to get to that that audio. And we said, look, it's true, and it's like, and because radical is cool. They're making radical cool again, right? And, we were laughing out loud at that just moments ago. I'm going to play that audio for you.
2: Yeah.
1: That's great.
2: Okay, that sounds good.
1: But you're right about getting out and voting this is a midterm election year. It's a big, important election year. And, you know, more Democrats, you talked about open borders, and it's true. More Democrats means more murder. It means more crime. It means more gangs. And they're actually proud of it at this point.
2: Yeah, it's really kind of scary. And, the Republicans need to get that message out on a daily basis. I know that, you know, people aren't listening to this station. They don't watch Fox. They don't watch Newsmax. They get their news from clowns like Rachel Maddow Clown and CNN and Anderson Cooper, as you call them. But it's really too bad you can't get the message out to people and say, hey, look at the drop in crime. Look at drop in drug overdoses. Look at the economy overall. Look at, opportunities that are knocking on the door for this country. But your radical ideas are going to put a halt to them if they take charge. And every time I hear AOC talk, I'm like, God help us all if she ever makes it to the White House.
1: Idiocracy, cacistocracy, rule by the least capable among us. I saw somebody say, I've been using cacistocracy for some time. Now the rule by the least capable among us. And I caught a couple of people using it while I was in Florida last week on the television, people using cacistocracy. And it says, true, it's a good one for now. And I got to tell you, Marco, I've got stuff. You teed up my next two items that I have right in front of me right now. So, you're right, and you're great American, and now I want to share with you a couple more Democrat-provided stories. But it's 100% true. More Democrats elect Democrats for more fatal drug overdoses. Elect Democrats for more murder, for more crime, for more drugs, for more everything bad. Illegal aliens, open borders. That's the Democrat Party. They're a crime wave living among us. Marco, thank you. Thank you. And listen, I want to share this with you. Marco's in Virginia. Here's the headline from WUSA Channel 9. That's the CBS station in Washington, D.C. Virginia man arrested in connection with students' opioid overdoses. Students, plural. Opioid overdoses, plural. Isaac Melendez Carranza faces charges of drug distribution linked to multiple student overdoses at Virginia High School. Isn't that amazing? And Channel 9, they get to it eventually by accident. A man is in police custody for drug possession in connection with an overdose at a Virginia high school. The Loudoun County Sheriff's Office, not exactly an urban hotbed of gang activity, but the Democrats are making everything a hotbed of gang activity. Every remote community in America will be overrun by foreign, illegal, alien, non-English-speaking gangs before the Democrats are done, and everyone will die. Forget about AI. The real threat is the Democrat Party. Loudoun County Sheriff's Office arrested Isaac Melendez Carranza. 30, you have to pronounce it with a certain Democrat Party flair. Isaac Melendez Carranza, 31, of Sterling. Sterling, I've got a friend who lives in Sterling. My friend Danny lives there, and it's a nice, should be a nice place, but look what the Democrats have done. Following an investigation into fentanyl distribution, Melendez Carranza was charged with two counts of distribution of controlled substance and one count of sale of drugs near certain properties that I assume would be a school. During the investigation, Loudoun County Sheriff's Office identified Melendez Carranza as the suspected drug dealer connected to overdoses involving students at Parkview High School. Parkview sounds very nice. It's Parkview High School. But there are gang members distributing lethal drugs there, like fentanyl. And the Democrats applaud that because they're open-minded. They're so open-minded, their brains fell out and hit the asphalt long ago. It was a hot day. It sizzled. So in August, he was taken into custody following the execution of a search warrant. During the search, deputies seized fentanyl and money. What those two very often go together. Loudoun County Sheriff's Office did not disclose how much money or how many drugs were seized in the search, but they did say one pill can be deadly. Melendez Carranza is being held in the Loudoun County Adult Detention Center without bond. Without bond, how about that? The day Melendez Carranza was taken into custody, ICE, that's Immigration Customs Enforcement Washington, lodged an immigration detainer and a warrant of removal. You know what that means? That means he's a Democrat and he's an illegal alien. It's just extraordinary. Yeah, the day Melendez was taken into custody, Melendez Carranza taken into custody, ICE, immigration custody. There it is. There are only two sentences left in the story, three sentences after this. And there it is, ICE custody. That means illegal alien. It should be in the lead sentence. Illegal alien taken into custody in drug overdoses at Virginia High School. Now, and that's Marco was talking. He touched on that too with the drugs, more drugs, more Democrats, more drugs, and all of that. Now let me go to this, and actually it's WUSA again in Washington. The headline is mistrial declared in D.C. Councilman Trayon White's bribery case. Remember the bribe? He's on video. The FBI and there, and his brother-in-law setting him up too, but. Eight women and four men, here we got the old eight women, four men jury again, deliberated for days before telling U.S. District Judge Rudolph Contreras they could not agree on the single count of bribery. And, of course, he's guilty as hell. And he's on videotape, and the FBI did it, and his brother-in-law is involved. And he's caught more than once, and he was expelled from the D.C. City Council by the all-Democrat City Council. He was expelled from the City Council, but they expelled him from the City Council shortly before Election Day. And then Election Day rolled around, and he was naturally reelected in a landslide because they said, hey, he's a criminal. This is Democrats in D.C. and Ward blah, blah, blah. But here it is. The jury could not come to a unanimous decision in the federal bribery trial of Washington, D.C. council member Trayon White, leading to a mistrial on Monday. A mistrial. Now, we've got to take one here, but I've got great audio for you of a quick break. And Trayon White, after he came out of the courtroom, mistrial declared, knowing he's guilty as hell. And what did he have to say to the people outside the courtroom? Eight women and four men. This is great stuff. Deliberated for days. Then came and told the judge, we couldn't possibly. And it reminded me, remember the black teenager that stabbed to death the white teenager at the track meet? And it was very upsetting to liberals because the jury was all white. The jury was all white. And the murderer was all black. and his victim was all white. And Democrats loved it because they're sick in the head. They're really sick people. And they love crime. But remember the juror, one black juror was kicked off the jury because he said he just couldn't convict another black man. And I suspect with our city councilman here, with Trayon White, I suspect the jury had a dose of that, probably heaping helping of that. Couldn't possibly convict him, knowing that he's guilty as hell. Here's the videotape. Here's his brother-in-law as a witness. And here's the money, but taking bribes. Wait, what do you hear Trayon White when he came out of the courthouse coming up?

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1: M-A-J.

0: Now, Trayon White, the D.C. city councilman busted for bribery, a hung jury. They wouldn't elect, they wouldn't convict him yet. They will elect him. They wouldn't convict him. Trayon White, you may remember, here he is saying the Rothschilds, Jewish banking family in Europe, they control the weather and the snow to take over the cities.
1: Man, it's just out of snowing out of nowhere this morning, man. Y'all better pay attention to this climate control, man. This climate manipulation. And D.C. keep talking about we're a resilient city. And that's a model based off the Rothschilds controlling the climate to create natural disasters they can pay for to own the cities, man. Be careful.
0: That's right. Pay for it so they can own the cities. The Rothschilds, you know, he knows them well. Yesterday, he was there was a hung jury. They let him walk out, and he walked outside, and he started talking. He sounded like this yesterday.
2: Victory is mine, says the Lord.
0: Says the Lord. Victory is mine.
2: That's unwarranted it. Suffering is redemptive.
0: It's redemptive. Dental. It's a dental.
2: I will bless the Lord at all times, and his praises shall continuously be on my mouth.
0: He's going to bless the Lord.
2: This has
0: mouth.
2: Been one of the hardest.
0: M-O-U-F.
2: 2 years of my life.
0: One of the hardest.
2: Fighting
0: years.
2: The system.
0: He's fighting the system.
2: But through it all, I'm grateful. I'm humble, and I feel like I'm redeemed again.
0: He's redeemed again. And here he is. Marco was talking about the use of words. Here he is.
2: For my Christian family, I say praise the Lord.
0: Christian friend, praise
2: Come
0: the Lord.
2: Come on, you got to be better than that. I say praise the Lord.
3: Praise the Lord.
2: For my Muslim family, say Ali Akbar. Allahu Akbar.
0: Sure, and then that happened. That's kind of weird. It's a sobering, momentous occasion. He did go on and on. He's good. And he's going to stay in the city council. He's not going anywhere. And he'll be reelected again and again and again. The future is not bright, not around these people. It's quite dim.

0: I'll read the final note from the jury. After thoughtful, continued deliberations, the jury remains unable to reach a consensus, and further discussion has only cemented jurors' perspectives.
1: Cemented. He's Jethro Bodine. It's got cemented. It's got he's heading down to the cement pond. That's D.C. City Councilman and Democrat Trayon White. Guilty as hell, taking bribes from FBI undercover agent. Here's the pile of cash. Now, I'm buying your influence, right? Yes, you're buying my influence. But a D.C. jury, because it's a lynch mob, it's a left-wing Democrat Party lynch mob, wouldn't convict another black man. He's a city councilman. He's on videotape taking money, piles of cash, the bribes. And he threw out a little Allahu Akbar yesterday when he got, he's not a Muslim. I had to look it up to make sure. Has not converted to Islam. He's not a Muslim. But yesterday he's doing Allahu Akbar outside the courthouse for his Muslim brethren, you know. The Democrat Party culture has got a, it's a penitentiary-rich culture. Remarkable stuff. And there he is reading the from the jury foreman. That's and what was it? He used some words there. He was trying to use words there that were kind of amusing. And I got to say, more, but he wasn't done yet, because the always articulate D.C. Democrat council member, our nation's capital, United States of America. This is the epicenter of the planet Earth. And we only have one city council, and he is one of very few members of the city council. And he is guilty as hell. He should have been convicted in this trial. The government made their case. They showed the video. They had the witnesses. They had the cash and everything that you need to convict somebody. But a D.C. Jury did not convict him because racists, you know, because they're racist. And that's the thing about that. And, you know, and if you're anybody else, if you're a member of the Trump administration or something, you don't have to do anything. The same jury will find you guilty as hell, because the Democrat Party is raising generations of filthy, corrupt Democrats in the United States of America. But that's not all, because we always love Trayon and his the Rothschilds controlling the weather in Washington, D.C. and making it rain and excuse me, making it snow. And that's so they can charge us money, and then because they're Jewish, and then take over the cities because they're hungry for power. And Trayon White outside the courthouse yesterday after the jury failed to convict him of the charge of which he was obviously entirely guilty.
0: This has been a very sobering yet momentous occasion for me.
1: Sobering yet momentous.
0: Well, it's a victory for me.
1: It's a victory for me.
0: I know I couldn't do it without the help of the Lord by my side.
1: The Lord found him not guilty.
0: This could have caused me to lose my mind.
1: Could have. Too late.
0: My sense of belonging.
1: Belonging.
0: And my freedom.
1: And my freedom. We should bring him back to the Holocaust Museum. Remember, he was brought to the Holocaust after he said that the Rothschilds controlled the weather. Democrats said, well, you should come to the Holocaust Museum. And he said, yeah, sure. And he walked in the front door and he stood around for a minute. Then he said, excuse me, I got to take a phone call. And he walked out and he never came back. Remember that? Because he's not on Team America or anything. Trayon White found not, well, he wasn't found not guilty. It was a hung jury. They couldn't find a, because, you know, you're going to convict a D.C. city councilman, throw him in the who's got, throw him in the can. Trayon White outside the courthouse yesterday.
0: I want to thank the women of the village.
1: The women of the
0: There's
1: village.
0: There's no strength like the black queen.
2: Come on now.
1: Come on now.
0: When I say this from the depths of my soul and my heart. If it wasn't for these sisters and these
1: sisters.
0: Women.
2: Yes.
1: And these women.
0: And these queens that prayed for me, lifted me up.
1: But I
0: also
1: repeat
0: to the men.
1: But also
0: in D.C., we say the men.
2: The men.
0: Have stood beside me.
2: Oh, yes.
0: Despite the ridicule.
2: Yes.
1: Ridicule.
0: Despite the adversity.
1: Ridicule.
0: It's hard being a friend of Trayon White's.
1: It's hard. Well, I don't know. He seems like such a nice fellow, and he's got lots of money, and he probably brings the dope, you know. He's there he is, and he's a party guy. But wait, ridicule? He's got, it's funny, because Marco was talking about that, and Michael and I were talking about that earlier today as well, because he kind of, you know, he's trying to, he makes it cool. Ridicule is usually a negative thing, but he makes it ridicule, which makes it more fun than it used to be, don't you think?
0: Despite the ridicule.
1: Yeah, despite the ridicule, because, you know, that's good. It's Tran White. He's a D.C. school system guy, and he's a city councilman, and he's taken piles of cash from people at tables in restaurants, and here's the videotape of it, and here's the guy testifying that he was paying him off and bribing him, and here's the jury saying they wouldn't convict him because they're Nubian queens or something like that. Just amazing. Now, Michael, is it clear, were these women outside cheering him? Were they the eight women on the jury? The eight women on the jury yesterday? But he, you know, despite the ridicule, he's got the ridicule. They're making ridicule cool again by changing its name to ridicule.
0: Despite the ridicule.
1: Yep, despite the ridicule. There it is. He walks free because, you know, the Democrat Party. They're really something, these people.
3: Trayon, if the $35,000 wasn't a bribe, what was the money for?
0: Let's stick to the topic, man. Come on, you're smarter than that. I can't speak to that.
3: That is the topic.
0: We're going to accept the jury's decision today, regroup, get back to work, because there's a lot of work to do in the city to ensure equity and inclusion in a $20 billion budget.
1: And he'll be reelected again and again. This is the city of Marion Barry. I met Marion Barry a number of times when he was the mayor. I never smoked crack with Marion Barry as Hunter Biden did. Hunter Biden smoked crack with in Georgetown, very fashionable in Tony Georgetown, with the mayor, you know, with his limousine and his protective detail, and they bringing him to bars in Georgetown where he's meeting up with Hunter Biden randomly by accident, and no time at all. They didn't even know each other. They're in a back alley smoking crack together because it's what Democrats do. And Marion Barry was the mayor of Washington, D.C. He was mayor for life, as a matter of fact. Normally an honorary found only in third world countries, often in Africa, the dictator for life and all that, in the Middle East as well. But he was mayor for life in Washington, D.C., Marion Barry, and he was out smoking crack with Hunter Biden. And Hunter Biden was bragging about it.
4: Marion Barry, I actually smoked crack with Marion Barry. I swear to God.
1: Swears to God.
4: I was in Georgetown, and he used to go to a place right next to the guards. And I was a sophomore, I guess. It was a
1: sophomore.
4: Junior when that happened, but he
1: Georgetown.
4: Used to come there and drink, like, late.
1: Late, history.
4: I would be in there.
1: I would go to the guards.
4: Go to the bathroom. But anyway.
1: I know the guards. The guards was a fun place. A couple of great bartenders there that were. It is an election year. It's an election year, and we should know midterm election year that if you vote for Democrats, what you are voting for is more murder. What you're voting for is more crime, more drug overdoses, more open borders, more illegal alien gangs. That's what you're voting for. You're voting for. Emptying out prisons like we're Yemen, and the Houthis have just attacked the prison, and they kill everybody outside and then blow up the gates and let everybody out, because that's what the Democrat Party is doing these days. Yes, it is just crazy, and not every place is as crazy as this. Well, wherever Democrats are, that's where it's especially crazy. I saw a fun story today. This made me laugh. In Idaho, why are there only 49 states? Idaho voters, they've got an election coming up there in Idaho along with the rest of us. Idaho voters will choose an official state gun from six firearms on the November ballot. It's right there on the ballot in Idaho. I think I might have to move to Idaho. Idaho voters will choose an official state gun this November after Governor Brad Little signed legislation placing a non-binding advisory question on the general election ballot. House Bill 932, which passed the House 68-0 and cleared the Senate before the governor, Little, signed it into law, asks voters to select one of six firearms to be designated as Idaho's official state gun. This is fun. In D.C., I think it's the Glock 19. I think it's the Glock 19. It's the preferred gun of choice for criminals going around shooting people all over the place. But the selection is of six firearms designated as Idaho's official state gun. And I wish I had this in Washington, D.C., but it's different here. The results will guide future legislative action, but do not carry the force of law on their own. Hey, come on, I'm using the official state gun. Well, technically, it's not the official state gun. The ballot question will read, which of the following guns should be designated as the state gun of Idaho? State gun of Idaho. Utaho. The six choices are this, and listen, they're just incredibly great guns. The Winchester, you know, the lever-action rifle that John Wayne always had. The Winchester model 1894, that's a 30-30 the caliber. The Winchester model 1873, there was a movie called Winchester 73. Who was that? Was that Jimmy Stewart? Who was that? The gun that won the West, the Winchester model 1873. And that's a 40-40 caliber. The 1873 Colt single-action army revolver, known as the Peacemaker. That's a big, you know, like Wild West gunfighter pistol you put on your cowboy belt there. 1873, the Colt single-action. That's a 45 caliber. It's a hand cannon. It's a great one. And your other choices are the M1 Garand rifle. That's a 30-06. That M1 Garand goes back to World War II, and they're still, I have the SOCOM 16 myself. The Colt M1911, 45 caliber Colt pistol. That's the classic, the 1911 is a classic design. 45 caliber semi-automatic pistol, usually 8-shot in the classic form. But the 1911 pistol, Remington Model 700 bolt action rifle. Great hunting rifle, great all-around rifle. And the people in Idaho are deciding on Election Day which of those firearms will become the official state gun of the state of Idaho. I love that. I think that's amazing. Now, me, I'm kind of a vintage guy. I might go for one of the Winchesters, really, either. They might split the vote between the two Winchesters because you got the Model 1894, the Model 1873. That's tough. But, gosh, the 1873 is classic and vintage. The single-action Colt 1873, 45 caliber, the Peacemaker, that's a great cannon. And what a fun thing to have on the ballot. That'll bring people out to vote. That's probably designed to bring people out to vote, don't you think? That's yeah, and in D.C., I think it's the Glock 19 and what do they call it? A blackjack. It goes with a blackjack because... Really, in Washington, it's all about the crime. These people. I am telling you, you guys. These people. Can I just tell you? These people. Completely crazy. Yes, sir. We've got a bevy of Democrat madness ahead. We certainly do. How about voter ID? You know, the Democrats are against voter ID. Who's really against voter ID? CNN talked about it. I've got that coming up.

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0: You know, there's a Democrat who's a member of the House of Representatives, another one. He's a white guy, so he's guilty of everything. You know, how they hate the white guy. It's the patriarchy and all that. A guy named Greg Landsman. Landsman, L-A-N-D-S-M-A-N. Greg Landsman is a member of the House of Representatives from Ohio, and he's been serving in the U.S. Congress since 2023. He's based out of Cincinnati, I guess, or the suburbs of Cincinnati. And he's a Democrat, of course. And he was babbling because that's what these people do. But here's the Ohio Democrat, member of the House of Representatives, Greg Landsman. And everything, again, it's apocalyptic. It's ground zero. Grounds are the site of a nuclear blast, right? Where voter ID, you can't have voter ID. And Greg Landsman, the Democrat in the House of Representatives from Ohio, knows that black people can't get photo IDs because racism or something like that. But here is Democrat Congressman Greg Landsman on why we cannot require voter ID just to get on carnival rides at, every place, on airplanes, and to pick up everything at the UPS office. But never mind that, not to vote. Here's Greg Landsman. It's all terror. It's ground zero. It's an apocalypse. It's nuclear weapons. It's voter suppression. It's racist. And here is Greg Landsman.
1: It's also ground zero for voter suppression.
0: Ground zero, voter suppression.
1: Ohio has this absurd
0: voter ID
1: driver's license law. I mean, I don't think people realize that a lot of people don't have a driver's license.
0: Ain't got no driver's license.
1: Or it's expired.
0: It's expired.
1: The name on your driver's license is different.
0: Who's that?
1: You got married.
0: That's not me. I got married.
1: Or you go to vote and you forgot your driver's license.
0: I can't believe I forgot my driver's license. I went to vote, but I forgot my driver's license. And I've got a lady's name on my driver's license because I got married. And, it's ground zero for voter suppression. How many people don't have an ID? Every homeless person in Washington, D.C. has an iPhone. You can Venmo them money. Maybe not every homeless person you can Venmo, but there are people on the street in Washington sitting there with their iPhones, and they've got signs telling you, instructing you how to Venmo, use this online thing to send the money to their bank account, by the way. But never mind that. And here is the Democrat Greg Landsman saying that, black people, Latinx people can't get an ID. How are you supposed to get an ID? You're black. Here's a Democrat. He's a member of the patriarchy. Not a good member. He's not a member in good standing, though. I know. I am a member in good standing of the patriarchy. Here's Greg Landsman.
1: That plus purging, just purging hundreds of thousands of voters.
0: Dead people.
1: And there are specific kind of voters.
0: People
1: They're
0: that
1: predominantly
0: have moved.
1: Black voters.
0: Oh, see? Predominantly
1: and
0: black.
1: The driver's license stuff doesn't, it has nothing to do with folks who are here undocumented. The
0: nothing
1: undocumented
0: to do.
1: People aren't trying to register to vote.
0: Oh.
1: They're not trying to vote. They're not trying to get, expelled.
0: Thousand. They're trying to get expelled.
1: It mostly hurts black
0: voters. They're
1: here
0: illegally. Black voters.
1: Latino voters.
0: Latinx. That's I got to tell you. Now, when this idiot came out and said this, this is just such idiocy, reminded some of us out here, including, I think, the RNC, the CNN people, months ago now, in February of this year, the second month of the year, CNN did an analysis of how people feel about voter ID. Their boy, Harry Enten, on CNN in February talking about voter ID and who approves of voter ID on Election Day.
2: Okay, what's the racial breakdown on this, right? Because I think a lot of people make the argument that people of color, non-white Americans, have a harder time procuring a photo ID to vote. But even here, take a look here, favor photo ID to vote. 85% of white people favor it, 82% of Latino, 76% of black Americans favor it. So the bottom line is this, voter ID is not controversial in this country.

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0: This whole debate about AI, not only the existential threat, but the impact on the economy and the possible loss of tens of millions of jobs. The goal must be that this very powerful and transformative technology is controlled by the people, not by a handful of billionaires. That's the message, because what's going on in AI is just the clearest example possible of the power of oligarchs.
1: Is he really talking about Alcoholics Anonymous there? He accidentally called it AA, didn't he? That might explain a lot. That's Bernie the Bolshevik saying that the government has to control the most powerful thing on earth that may kill us all. We can't leave it to private entities. You know, the state has to take it over, because who kills better than the state? Well, once again, a very happy Wednesday to you, and it is mailbag day here on the Chris Plant Show. Hump day in the Clinton household. Hillary has to be out of the house by 9 a.m. on hump day because Bill, you know, he's in the zipper club, but he's still very, very active, allegedly. Thanks to the miracles of American pharmacology. They hate big pharma, except when they don't. Know what I mean? Old Bill Clinton. Gotta have, the Energizer. The Energizer was the young woman that used to come over to the house. One of their multi-million dollar mansions. They're of the people, you know. Now let me go to the mailbag. Let's go to Kevin. Kevin with the first question today from the mailbag. Kevin says, Chris, do you have any regrets in your professional career, like leaving barnacle cleaning in the Gulf of America, quitting CNN, leaving Newsmax, or getting into radio? Is there a profession you wish that you would have gotten into, like military or commercial pilot or tour guide? That's funny that he says tour guide. That's funny. It was yesterday. We were my best girl and I went over to Virginia. We crossed the mighty Potomac River yesterday, and we met up with the great Cal Thomas, the columnist and opinion maker for so long now. The great Cal Thomas said, hey, Chris, bring your best girl. Come on over for dinner to Virginia. So we did, and we went over there, and we had cocktails beforehand. Then we went to a restaurant. It was the Ruth Chris Steakhouse in a high-rise building over there in, I guess it's Arlington. It's close to the Pentagon. And we went, I think it's on the 11th floor, the Ruth Chris. And it was very nice. The waitress was great. And we were, you can see the whole city from up at this restaurant, the Ruth Chris, on the 11th floor over there. And I started pointing things out. And I was like, well, there's the Basilica of the National Shrine and the Immaculate Conception. There's the Supreme Court. And there's the, and Cal said, oh, you should be a tour guide. And it wouldn't be the first time people have suggested I become a tour guide. I'd be a good tour guide. I'll give you a great tour guide of the cathedral inside and out, the National Cathedral. A lot of stuff all over Washington. I could be a good tour guide. But let me get back to this. Because Kevin asked, Chris, do you have any regrets? Your professional career, leaving barnacle cleaning in the Gulf of America. When I was 17 years old, I was kind of sentenced to go work on a freight ship in what was then called the Gulf of Mexico. So it would be accurate to call it the Gulf of Mexico when I was there, 17 years old, 1977. And I got in a little trouble back home in Chicago, and I was sent off to go work on a freight ship where I chipped paint and slapped on silver toxic stuff. I think it was all made of DDT or something. And Costa Rica, me in Costa Rica, and hurricanes and all kinds of good stuff. I had a great time working on that ship, and it helped straighten out my thinking. I have no regrets about that. It was really a great thing that I did as a teenager. It was my own personal captain's courageous. It was great. That was wonderful. Do I regret doing that? No, not at all. Barnacle cleaning was fun. Quitting CNN? No, it was time for me to quit CNN. I had been there for 17 years. I had been at the Pentagon for 10 years. I had really done so many things that I had wanted to do since childhood, traveling the world and jumping out of airplanes and flying fighter jets and aircraft carriers and submarine and all kinds of good stuff. But it was time for me to move on and go do something else. I didn't know what I was going to do when I left CNN. I thought I was going to go do information operations in the Middle East for the Special Operations Command, and had a job doing that. And then the New York Times blew that up with a fake news story. They really did. No, but it was time for me to leave CNN and move it. CNN became embarrassing to work for. For a period of time, it was good working for CNN. And then when it became embarrassing out and about, when people say, so what do you do for a living? And I started making things up, you know, like, oh, I sell small arms in West Africa mostly. And that was one of my go-to answers. And so it became embarrassing to be working for CNN. So I moved on, and it was great. And so leaving Newsmax. Now, I enjoyed my time at Newsmax. I actually did. I had fun doing the show, The Right Squad. And it was just too much. My work day was from 5 a.m. to 10 p.m. 5 days a week for almost 3 years. And I said, I think radio is for me. TV is different. And they have to wear makeup in TV. They put makeup on your face like you're a woman. And that's not good. In radio, they don't do that. That's good. So I was happy to leave CNN, and it was time to leave Newsmax, just because life, you know. And so do you have regrets, professional life, leaving barnacle cleaning? No. Quitting CNN? No regrets. Leaving Newsmax? No regrets, even though I had a nice time. Or getting into radio? I'm thrilled that I got into radio. And I tell you, at home, I've got a trophy. I've got two trophies. My grandfather was in the radio business starting in the 1920s. And in 1927, which will be 100 years ago next year, in 2027, my grandfather was voted the world's most popular announcer. There was only one kind of announcer then, just radio announcers. That's the only kind there was. And in 1927, my grandfather, Pat Barnes, was voted the world's most popular announcer. The fact that I found myself in radio was so random and so great. And my whole life has been completely random. My so-called career and everything has been an accident all the way through. It really has been. I started as a courier and ended up as a Pentagon correspondent and then a radio talk show host, which is more fun than anybody should be allowed to have. Is there a profession you wish you would have gotten into, like military or commercial pilot? Like a military pilot or a commercial pilot, or a tour guide, says, or a tour guide. And that makes me laugh. I might still become a tour guide. And it's probably too late to become a fighter pilot, but I would have loved to have been a fighter pilot. I wasn't very disciplined as a young man. That's why I was off, you know, chipping paint on a ship in the Gulf of Mexico. But no, I have no regrets. And everything I've done is an accident. I haven't planned anything. I've been the luckiest guy. I say it all the time to my best girl. Sometimes I just feel like the luckiest guy in the world. I really do, because all of this is by accident, and I'm having a great time, and I've been having a great time the whole time. I really have. Every day at work as an adult has been great. Even before that, digging ditches and delivering pizzas and things. Had a great time always. But no, I'd still like, if I were Elon Musk, I would own 2 fighter jets. So that, and I'd hire pilots and things who fly. And then I got a back seat and go up with friends, you know, and the other fighter jet in the back seat. If I had Elon Musk money, I would have fighter jets for me and my friends, and that would be fun. But for a living, too undisciplined. But thanks for the fun question, Kevin. Giles has the next question. Giles says, can you believe England let those 5 terrorists out on bail? Yeah, I can. I can. You know, these 5 Muslim terrorists who were scoping out a Royal Air Force base in England, and they had trucks that looked like they were coordinating for a triple truck bomb attack on the RAF base, the Royal Air Force base, where they're American B-1 bombers, and they've been dropping bombs on the Islamic Revolution in Iran. And so these Muslim terrorists were attacking. And the thing is, Giles, they have liberals in England, too. That, you know, they've got a lot of liberals in Europe, and they're not on the side of civilization either. They're on the side of the bad guys. And again, Iran is encouraging a 25-page document, encouraging Americans to vote for the Islamic Revolution. And that means vote for Democrats in the midterm elections, because they love death more than we love life. just amazing. Yeah, I can believe, Giles, that they let him out. Because liberals, they're not, they don't call them Democrats, but they're liberals. And they call themselves liberals. They're racists, and more liberals, more murder. More liberals, more terrorism. More gangs, more terror, more crime, more everything bad. And they've got him in England, too. Where the number one name for a newborn boy is Mohammed. And the number two name for a newborn boy in the UK is Mohammed, with a different spelling than the first Mohammed. Thank you, Giles. Ron in Howell, Michigan, writes, he wrote this by the U.S. Mail, sent an actual letter in the U.S. Mail, which is great. It's mailbag day. And Ron in Howell, Michigan, writing a letter mailed to us, did the liberal on your former TV show on Newsmax, you know, the right squad, did the liberal on your former TV show always sound like a fool? Yes. Or did he go to some special school to learn how to sound that dumb? Well, that's a very good question. His name is Jason Nichols, and he's a college professor at the University of Maryland. And he went to the University of Maryland. He's a black guy. And he got a degree in being a black guy, a BA, bachelor's degree, in black studies, African-American studies. Then he said, this is good. I'm going to get a master's degree in African-American studies. And so he did. And he said, this is really good. I'm a black guy. I'm going to get a PhD in African-American studies. And he did. He got a PhD in himself. And then they gave him a job to teach people about being him. And now he's a humorless person, and he despises me. It's very rare. Really, almost everybody likes me. Even the people that hate me like me, but not Jason Nichols. Jason Nichols really hates me, and he's a college professor who teaches black stuff at the University of Maryland, and he's on the Newsmax channel, where he's wrong about everything deliberately. And Ron says, did the liberal your former TV show always sound like a fool? Yes. Or did he go to some special school to learn how to sound that dumb? University of Maryland, I guess. P.S., what was he always scribbling all the time? He is scribbling all the time, isn't he? And he was scribbling lies. It's what's the next thing I can misrepresent? Maybe a poll out of Hungary from 1978 that has nothing to do with what we're talking about. Always this irrelevant scribbling. But I'm glad you noticed that, because it's true. Yeah, and let me just say, I don't want to go around, but not the nicest person in the world. And not a friend to anyone that I'm aware of, certainly not to me. I'm not accustomed to being loathed the way that I am loathed by him. But, you know, he's a liberal. They hate everybody. So I really don't take it personally, because it's not personal. It's just racist and political, and I'm not a racist, and I'm not as political as he is. I'm really not. Lorenzo, thank you, Ron, in Howell, Michigan, and for mailing it in. That's great. Lorenzo asks, have you had any suggestion for who to tap for Trump's next press secretary? That's kind of a fun question, and it is a fun question. The next press secretary, Caroline Leavitt, having left. And there are some pretty good choices. It's been fun having cabinet secretaries and Trump having briefings and stuff. But Alina Habba has been an attorney for President Trump, a beautiful woman, very smart. And she could be a great press secretary. And it's not my own suggestion, but Scott Jennings from CNN, who's the only conservative commentator on CNN. And he, I think, would make a good White House press secretary. I genuinely do. I think he'd be great. And other than that, it's, you know, I got years ago, in Trump's first term, there was some discussion, a little, I don't want to overstate, of maybe me taking over as White House press secretary. And I could have fun doing that for about 2 days, but then I'd be accused of all kinds of terrible things. And that, which is fine, too. You know, I don't let that stuff bother me, but I don't know if I'd want the job. It could be fun for a minute. And the last mailbag question today, Barry asks, hey, Chris, they say your porn star name is your first dog plus the street you grew up on. My porn star name is Tippy Tenbrook. What's yours? Mine, based on the pet, and it was a big cat we had. Didn't have a dog as a kid, but a big cat, and the cat's name was Tigger. You know, we had little boys, and the cat's name was Tigger. And we lived on Blackthorn. And so my porn name based on that formula would be Tigger Blackthorn, which I think is a pretty good one, actually. And it's the truth. It was our big cat in the street we lived on, Tigger Blackthorn. That's great stuff. Also, Kevin, I want to thank you because Kevin sent in a tweet asking if I had any regrets in my career leaving cleaning barnacles in the Gulf or quitting CNN or leaving Newsmax. And Kevin sent along a great picture of me and my best girl getting out of our fighter jet in full flight suits and stuff. I think we're going to have to post that because Kevin on our social media because Kevin sent a really great picture. I believe it's AI. Or what is it now? SI? What is that? SI. It's SI. As President Trump likes to rename stuff like the Kennedy Center and artificial intelligence, which is always fun. And that's our mailbag for today. Lots of good stuff. Thank you, everyone.

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Now, Tehran, the Islamic Revolution, the leading radical Islamic jihadi terrorist operation on Earth. And the headline today, it's fun, I first saw Jonathan Turley, the law professor, tweeting about it. Picture of an Iranian official with his hand held high like Hitler. And Jonathan Turley says it's not a good sign when the IRGC, the Islamic Revolutionary Guard Corps, shifts from death to America to vote Democratic. The Islamic Revolutionary Guard Corps is encouraging Americans to vote against the GOP in the midterms. And Iran is telling voters in the United States of America in a document to vote for the Democratic Party because that's best for terrorism. And the leading terrorists in the world know that their allies are the Democrat Party. The most important ally they have is not Putin in Russia. It's not Xi Jinping in Beijing. It is Ricochet Rabbit. It is the Democrat Party in the United States. The New York Post has the story. Iran publishes propaganda letter urging U.S. voters to punish Trump in midterm elections. So the Democrat Party is the party of terrorists and terrorism. They created the White Knights of the Ku Klux Klan after they were defeated in the American Civil War. This is an amazing story here. Iran's Islamic Revolutionary Guard Corps put out a 25-page letter addressed to the American people, urging them to oppose President Donald Trump like the Democrats in the upcoming midterm elections. There's more from Iran coming up.

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0: 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Has this, foxnews.com. And it's a today's story. New York Magazine's first men's style issue features shirtless trans actor Elliot Page. It's men's style. And they got a lady. She was in that that abortion movie. What was that? Yeah, Juno. She was in Juno. And now she says she's a man, but she's not a man. She's still a woman. And too mentally ill to know the difference. So the magazine, New York Magazine, magazine's inaugural men's fashion feature includes Elliot Page shirtless. They've got Elliot Page, who's a woman pretending to be a man. And the first men's style issue has a woman because they're all mentally ill. And they don't know biology or science or genetics. And, you know, the patriarchy has cracked the code on all of this for them. But they're too insane. And it's not that they're dumb. They're not low IQ. They're insane. That's different, you know. That's the Unabomber. I mentioned the Unabomber earlier, who was an environmental extremist. And he was a PhD candidate forever and never got there. But spent all his time trying to live in academia and blow people up and kill them in the name of environmentalism. Kind of reminds me of the guy that, what's his name again, that set himself on fire and killed himself in front of the Supreme Court on Earth Day a few years ago because he was angry about people putting smoke in the air. So he turned himself into smoke in the air. Wynn Bruce, right, Wynn Bruce was his name, W-Y-N-N, Bruce. Wynn Bruce was his name, and he set himself on fire, killed himself at the Supreme Court over environmentalism, like the Unabomber, but different. So New York Magazine released a new men's style issue, the first for the company. It's the first time they've ever done this. And decided to feature the transgender actor, that's an actress, and biological female, that's a woman, Elliot Page. You know, you don't have to say biological female. Just say who's a woman. We know what biological female means. It means woman. In an article headlined, "The Men's Style Issue," the magazine recalls its history covering men's fashion, and now they're featuring a woman. Oh, look, and there's the picture. The shirtless, and they got scars and tattoos, and you can see the mental illness in the eyes. Looks like a sad tragedy. There should be an intervention here because they're just amazing stuff. Yeah. So this woman was in the movie Juno, which was kind of a cute movie for a minute. And then the Freakazoid went full freak show because that's what they do. They're really not normal, not well, not doing anything good. So, but since we mentioned they got the transgender actor Elliot, and now she goes by Swellen or something? What did it go? Oh yeah, Elliot now goes by Elliot. It's Ellen. Oh, I'm sorry. Was I just reading Elliot? That they put, yeah, it's Ellen Page. Call me Elliot. Okay. And had surgery to remove her breasts and things. And says, now I'm a man. I'm taking hormones. No, you're not a man. That's not how you can't become a man. You're born a baby girl, and now you're a grown-up woman, and you've had surgery to remove your breast disease, which is never a good thing to do. Pretty amazing stuff, just amazing. So they got that going for them, they're all nuts now, honestly. And here's, speaking of transgender, they're completely crazy. And the New York Times, that was New York Magazine. Now the New York Times and transgender again. The headline in the New York Post yesterday came out last night, actually after 11 p.m. on the New York Post website. Trans, meaning transgender cross-dressing, New York Times executive, right, threatened to kill wife, scared their kids with chilling book before his in-laws shot him dead. And this is great. He's got his mother-in-law and father-in-law are Chinese, and they traded the gun back and forth, shooting their son-in-law and killing him. And he's a New York Times executive. And so I know you have mixed feelings. But hang on. So They always say trans. Trans is just, trans doesn't mean what they think it means. They're talking about somebody who says that they're transgender, and nobody's transgender. You're not, you don't just change your mind and now I'm a whatever. You can't do that. But here's the New York Post. The trans, meaning transgender, New York Times executive allegedly executed by his elderly in-laws in a California parking lot. That's as good a place as any to be gunned down, I guess. Previously threatened to murder his wife and her parents. So it was self-defense, as you can see. And chillingly gave his children, how does he have children? A book about a young girl whose mom died while he was plotting to murder their mom. Right? Speaking of which, we've got in the courtroom today, we've got a very popular Democrat who is asking her case to be thrown out of court. Lindsey Clancy, who murdered her three children, became an instant hero of the Democrat Party and other mentally ill people. Just extraordinary. Jonathan McKinsey. So he threatened to kill mom, and then he gave the kids a book. And the book, three kids. And here's the book about a mom who died while he's plotting to kill mom. And then he's going to go away to prison forever, but didn't make it that far. Jonathan McKinsey, 40 years old, was allegedly gunned down by Xiaoyong Zhang, 77 years old, and Shili Chen, 77 years old, also in the parking area at Dublin Sports Grounds in Dublin, California, on Saturday afternoon, with witnesses describing how the pair took turns riddling his body with bullets. Here's a picture of him in a suit with a beard, looking like a man, and he's a New York Times editor because, you know, the New York Times needs a lot of editors. Here are pictures of the 77-year-old mom and dad, father-in-law and mother-in-law. During our marriage, the children and I learned to avoid provoking Jonathan, lest he become angry. In my experience, appearing agreeable or happy around him was sometimes a means of avoiding his anger, McKinsey's wife, Candace Zhang, said in an August custody filing obtained by the California Post. That's the equivalent of the New York Post, but in California. The filing was first reported on by the Mercury News. Zhang and McKinsey, the man and the woman, he's transgender, a New York Times editor, married in 2010, but he filed for divorce in 2025, just last year, 15 years later, after he allegedly became abusive to her and one of their young children, a boy. Zhang, the wife lady, claimed McKinsey, the New York Times editor who thinks he's transgender, had recently presented a book to the couple's three children about a mother who died. That's a clue, I think. That's if you're an investigator. Jonathan dismisses my concern about a book he provided to the children concerning the death of a mother. He omits the context that makes the conduct frightening to me. Jonathan has previously threatened to kill me and my parents. Threatened to kill me and my parents in a creepy book for the kids. The 40-year-old newspaper editor at the New York Times allegedly gave the children a book about a young girl mourning the death of her mother as a birthday present. Hey, kids, it's your birthday. Here's a book about me murdering your mother and you having no mother in the world. However, given his prior threats against my life, I found the choice of the book giving the kids deeply disturbing and frightening, she added. I might have shared that with Mom. Here's a nice picture of him smiling for the camera. He's doing a selfie. Zhang would then go on to say that her husband would blame every problem on someone else rather than take responsibility. Well, he's a Democrat, so he's that. We've got that. McKinsey had filed for divorce last year, said he was in the middle of a nasty custody battle with Zhang, the mother. He was accused of abusing Zhang and their three children, ages 3, 5, and 7. 3, 5, and 7. And that guy, Zhang, the lady, filed a restraining order against McKinsey in 2025. He replied back by filing a restraining order of his own against her. Oh, yeah? You got an restraining? And here's a picture of him in front of the gate at UC Berkeley, where he went to college, of course, because he's a leftist and a freak. And now he thinks he's transgender. And the New York Post headline, Grandparents took turns shooting dead trans New York Times spouse of their daughter. Slaughter-in-law. The headline is slaughter-in-law. For Democrats trying to find that, that's like daughter-in-law, but it's slaughter-in-law. And the in-laws handed the gun back and forth and kept shooting him and shooting him. And that could be a hate crime because he's transgender, you know. The New York Times executive transitioned and in 2010. They got married in 2011. The estranged couple set to be in court over the issue of custody of the three children this Friday prior to the shooting. The 40-year-old joined the New York Times in early 2023 as senior engineering manager for the games platform and became director of engineering for games player experience in late 2025, being promoted at the New York Times. And he's a transgender person. Cops have zeroed in on the family conflict as a possible motive, you think, for the shocking crime that saw both halves of the elderly couple allegedly open fire on McKenzie. And McKenzie, now, that's again, they passed the gun back and forth and say, you shoot him. And it's, I'm done shooting him, you shoot him. Okay, bim, bim, bim. And they keep shooting the transgender New York Times editor, and now he dead. So he just got a couple of transgender stories there. You know how they are. They love all that transgender stuff, don't they? Mm-mm-mm. Man, oh, Manischewitz. Crazy. That is nuts. So we have that. Ah, yes, sir. Yeah. Ah, yeah, it's a friend of mine, because we were just talking to one of our great friends. I think it was Frank who was talking about Florida and Texas with no state income taxes. And my friend Tim says, you know, we could turn Washington, D.C. into Monaco, the beautiful, we'd have to get a prince. I could be the prince. Want to turn D.C. into Monaco overnight? Pass a constitutional amendment saying that D.C. is not subject to the 16th Amendment federal income tax. Like, say, residents of Puerto Rico who generally don't pay U.S. federal income taxes on income earned when money is earned inside of Puerto Rico. And I've been in favor of this for a long time, that we just, our license plates, my license plate says Washington, D.C., no taxation without representation. And my license plate is old enough. It just says taxation without representation. It doesn't say no taxation without representation. It just says taxation without representation. And I like that license plate better. But if we had no federal income tax, since we have no representation in the Senate or in the House of Representatives, we should have no federal income tax. And if you Washington, D.C. had no federal income tax, like Florida, this place would become, it would become Monaco overnight. It's absolutely true. And it'd be good. I'm in favor of that. What do you think? I think so. And there'd truly be a federal district as we would like it to be. All right, Michael, let's go to the telephones. Let's go to Garrett calling from Fredericksburg, Virginia. Garrett, you're on the Chris Plant Show.
1: Hi, Chris. Hey. Well, you were just talking about Ellen, Elliot, whatever you want to call him.
0: Uh-huh.
1: Or it.
0: Right, right.
1: It occurred to me after this news conference that we had, I guess it was the female athletes who were complaining about men taking their opportunities, I thought this kind of flips the script where a female is taking male acting opportunities away. I wonder if anybody's asked the men how they feel about that.
0: We'd have to go to SAG-AFTRA about this. I think the Screen Actors Guild should be brought into this. And that's true. They become very upset, like if you had a white actor playing Martin Luther King, which wouldn't even be surprising at this point, in a Hollywood movie. And you wouldn't do that, of course, because that would be ridiculous. And so why would you have a woman playing the role of man just because this woman says that she's a man?
1: Right. You know, something I've been meaning to ask you about the whole socialism stuff that's going on, the DSA and all that. I always hear Canada being brought up and Venezuela and other countries. I never hear anybody talk about Germany and France. When you ask those people, because my wife lived there for a while, what they think about it, they love it. But I never hear anybody, either side of the argument, talk about those two countries and how they pull that off. I know they're pulling one over on their the people that live there, but because when we compare what it takes for us to get an operation, I just had a shoulder replacement, and from the time of making the appointment to getting surgery scheduled, it was so fast. I don't think I could get that in those other countries, but I do find it interesting that nobody ever brings that kind of socialism up, and I don't know the difference in terms of the government, the economy, and all that. What's different about it that it doesn't compare to Canada or other places, Spain?
0: Right. Well, most of it is, I think, disinformation campaigns more than anything. And Germany has a big, powerful economy, and Canada has the economy of I think roughly the same as Austin, Texas. So they've got an issue there. There's a lot you packed in, a lot of good stuff there that I really can't get to right now. I've got to say, Garrett, but good stuff. And you're right about the female actor trying to steal actress, steal male roles. SAG-AFTRA should give her a good talking to. I've run out the clock on you, Garrett. We've got as much as we can get to with the time we have remaining. Yeah, and a suggestion here, maybe Sylvester Stallone should do intermittent fasting instead. Maybe just intermittent fasting might be a little better than, because, you know, you tear your trachea, you do all kinds of terrible things doing that stuff. Thank you, Garrett.

0: All right, we have returned, and this story about Iran and the Democrats singing off of the same sheet music is something that should be saturating the news. The American news media will bury this story. They will not report it anywhere because it doesn't make the Democrat Party look good. Am I right about that? With that, let's go to the telephones, Michael. Let's go to Steve, calling from Chicago, Illinois, listening on the great WLS. Steven, you're on the Chris Plant Show.
1: Hi, Chris. Can you hear me?
0: Yes, sir, I can.
1: Big fan in the northwest suburbs of Chicago. And I grew up. I went to high school in Skokie in the early 70s.
0: Uh-huh.
1: So I can relate to your experience. But anyhow, quick observation talking about this 25-page letter to the American people by the current administration in Iran, encouraging the American people to oppose our current administration. If the people of Iran oppose their current administration, they get executed.
0: Right?
1: Right?
0: Yeah. Yeah,
1: so they're encouraging us to do something. If somebody there did it, their people did it, they would get executed. Am I right?
0: Oh, that's fun. Yeah. Oh, yeah. Okay. Well, it's that's fun. Yeah. So they but they know that's not going to happen here. Yeah, they've killed tens of thousands, murdered tens of thousands of their own people, the Iranian people.
1: Anyone who speaks out who opposes their current government, don't they get executed?
0: Yeah.
1: They're encouraging people here to oppose our current administration.
0: Well, and note that the Democrats are on the same page up and down on this one, right?
1: Of course.
0: The Democrats and the Islamic Revolution, the Islamic Revolutionary Guard Corps, the IRGC, most violent, murderous organization, arguably on the planet today. You got commies over there. Yeah, the commies and the Democrats and the Islamists.